0: and David Barsamian, who are here on Wednesdays. And what we do is, this is our summer pledge drive. It's a smaller version of the bigger pledge drives in the fall and the spring. And we're here to raise money for this local station. We need to raise this money because one of the things that's happened this past year is funding for the Corporation for Public Broadcasting lost their money. And we got some of our budget was financed by that money that they would give to us. So we are still hoping that you will call in at 303-449-4885. And why should people call in?
1: Well, KGNU has a new home over on 14th Street. And so it's a brand new beginning, but it's also a loss of federal funding as the Trump administration kind of lowers a hammer on anything that doesn't smack of burning coal. So definitely we need the pledges. And if you can, dial 303-449-4885 or go to kgnu.org for a secure pledge.
0: Yes, and this evening we have a goal of $240, and we would love to meet that goal and maybe even go over that goal in the next hour. We have a taped interview that Elena did. She is out of town, or she would have been here today, and she's interviewing two people, Chana Bollock, and she's a Native American and activist. And in the second interview she does with Randy Hayes is a environmental activist, and those are the kind of interviews that Elena does and that we do here. Again, like I said, giving voice to people that normally aren't heard in the media that you normally might listen to. And so let's go to that interview and call in at 303-449-4885 or go to kgnu.org and pledge securely. And we do have a couple of people answering the phones, Dave Ashton and Iris Berkeley, and be great to keep them busy while we play the interview. And Elena also, there'll be like a two-part here. In the beginning, Elena does like a little intro herself, introducing the two guests, and then we go into the first interview. Okay, 303-449-4885.
2: 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This is Elena, and this evening we have two guests. First is Shanae Bullock. Shanae is an enrolled citizen of the Shinnecock Nation, the first contact tribe of what is now known as Long Island. She's an Indigenous leader, water protector, cultural preservationist, and founder and CEO of Mosquito Consulting, an Indigenous-led sustainability and cultural strategy firm advancing regenerative leadership across business, government, and philanthropy. The second guest is Randy Hayes, a longtime environmental activist, co-founder of Rainforest Action Network and Foundation Earth, a think tank and campaign springboard focused on protecting this special living planet. We're now in the summer membership drive, and Hemispheres Collective members Jim and Hep will be live in studio. Your membership is so important now more than ever. Shanae, I've been so impressed with the things that you've said on the webinars that I've been on that you've done. Please tell us, where are you from and how has that land and that culture and upbringing impacted your work and your life?
3: Nadasawisakampanayu, Mishun, Netui Usqua. My given name translates to I lead canoe. I am butterfly woman. I am an enrolled tribal citizen of the Shinnecock Nation, which is located in what most people know as modern day Southampton, New York. Our traditional homelands are still within our jurisdiction. We still reside on those homelands. And I'm very just, you know, honored to be brought into this world as a Shinnecock woman. I myself did not grow up on the reservation itself or the territory itself. My mother did, and so forth and so forth and so forth behind her. But when she went to college and she, ended up having a family. She wanted to make sure that she could diversify my entire life experience. And so she married my dad, and he was in the military, and we traveled all around the world. However, the most constant place in my life, to those listeners that know about being a military brat, was always Shinnecock. It was a grounded place for me, a home place. I spent my entire summers there. So we would get out of school. If we were living in the South, that would be pretty early. It'd be like early May. And then my mom and dad would send us to the reservation from May till school started back up again, which would have been after November, Labor Day weekend. And then obviously, the holidays and important ceremony times and things to come home. So my whole life, that was pretty much the routine there. But as I've became independent, I just kind of still kept that, sort of cycle is just to always be able to touch base at home, but also give back and learn from the elders and people within the community. And now I'm one of those in the community that is passing down and sharing the knowledge that I was given growing up.
2: Well, you're not an elder by age, but you do teach and you carry a lot. Could you talk a little bit about the canoeing and what that means and how you work with it?
3: Yeah, and what I meant by elders, I'm saying the elders that I learned from. I'm nowhere near calling myself an elder, so I just want to say that for those that are listening. But as far as canoeing is concerned, that is like one of the oldest ways of transportation, canoeing, and that's all around the world. And where we are from in Long Island, I mean, Long Island's a full island. If anyone who has the any listeners that have been there, you'll know like almost every several miles, you're going to see water. No matter where you are, you'll see a pond, you'll see some sort of lake, you'll see the bay and the inlets, the ocean itself, the Long Island Sound. Water surrounds us. And to travel, we use the canoe, and not only just to travel, but to carry resources. My ancestors were known to have some of the largest sighted canoes in the Long Island Sound. That was something that was recorded as early as the 1500s when Giovanni Verrazzano describes those canoes in the 1500s. And, in the 1600s, you're also seeing similar descriptions by other colonists at the 15 during the 1500s. It's still a part of the exploration period, but the colonization period in the 1600s, they're still describing those Long Island indigenous people having some of the largest canoes. And those vessels were utilized to carry our people from one location to another location, but also we were whalers, we shellfished, we carried trade goods. New York City, being a big city within itself, today was always a place of trade. The rivers flow right into the Long Island Sound and into the Hudson River. And that place would be a place that our Mishoons could go and haul large amount of trade. So if that was furs, wampum beads, shellfish, all different types of traded goods, sometimes stone, whether that was obsidian, rhyolite, different types of quartz. We use a lot of these natural resources in our daily lives, sometimes for ceremonies, sometimes for just practical living. And so these Mishoons, hence that's in my name, were vessels to carry that. So today I have been, I mean, in this time, in my lifetime, I have been so blessed to have teachers that have been able to maintain and preserve the understanding of, one, how to identify a tree to make such a Mishoon, or to make a Mishoon within itself, and then to paddle in a Mishoon, to navigate through the waters in a Mishoon, and also to skipper or steer a Mishoon. I have been able to, I think I can say, half of my life gain that experience and learn that experience, and now I'm able to teach that to not only the next generation, but to some of those that may be older than me that never got that chance to know that, because it was outlawed for us to be able to go into the forest and fall a tree using fire and burn out a traditional dugout canoe. I mean, it's still outlawed for us to be able to do that because of all the fire codes and regulations that some of these places that have jurisdiction on our land think that they can regulate our life around. So I'm very honored and blessed to be able to remember and revitalize those traditions.
2: Well, I grew up in the western part of Pamunak in what's now Nassau County. And when I was growing up in school, we never learned about Shinnecock people or other Indigenous people, even though the land is full of names, whether it's Massapequa, Conotoc,

0: existence, your sovereignty, your traditions, and you're taking care of that land for millennia.
1: Yeah, absolutely. And that's a beautiful thing that you were able to, you know, remember and recall those names, because those names are oftentimes the name of the actual place, because, you know, the earth is alive. So that means that there are names for specific living beings or living parts of the earth. And so they have a name, and those names are still in existence. And so it is really beautiful that people say them. They just don't always know what the meaning of it means. For example, Sagaponic, it means the place of ground nuts. Sibonic, same thing, the place of ground nuts, because those where specific nuts grow. But to answer your question, what do I do to help not only my people on the outside? Well, I just be. I am just myself. And I'm a living example of my culture. I won't even say a living example. I continuously just incorporate the life ways in my everyday life. So from the time I open my eyes to the time I close my eyes to go to sleep, I'm giving thanks to the sun every single day for its energy, even if I can't see it. Right now it's raining, right? I'm giving thanks for the water that is helping to cleanse the earth. The thunder and the lightning, that lightning really strikes the ground and puts that nitrogen in the soil, and so many things start to bloom and grow and blossom because of that. How do I share that with my community? I invite them sometimes to do these things along with me. Or we have what's called the Shinnecock Boys and Girls Club. We had an amazing young woman who had this vision to start this within our community. Her name is Deoshua Sylvester. And she started it for the last several years, and she's been able to spearhead including people like myself and other cultural stewards and cultural preservationists and practitioners and environmental stewards to come and educate the kids. So maybe we do a beach cleanup. You know, we've taken the kids and we've taken them on a tour all throughout, not only just what's known today as Shinnecock territory, but we take them all the way from Shinnecock, where we currently are in Southampton, all the way to Montauk. And we have them stop at some of these sacred sites that are not always a public, it's not always something that the public knows exists, these sacred sites. We do through oral history. Some of them they do know about. And there might be some sort of plaque or stone that is sort of commemorating what has taken place in those places. And we make sure that we pass that down to our kids. Now, outside of Shinnecock, I also include that type of, you know, workshops and relationships with our sister tribes throughout Long Island. It's important to note, I mean, you mentioned Pominock or Pominocki is a word that has been used to describe what we know as Fish Island, or the island that's in the shape of a fish. But the place for us is Matawak, and it means the way of the heart. So all of those tribes that are still in existence and that have once lived in certain areas of Long Island, we are Matawak people. And that means the way of the heart. That's what we call Long Island, is Matawak people, Matawak. And so you have Matinacock, which is in Queens, and they are still an existing tribe. You have Setelicot, which is in Setauket, and they are still an existing tribe. You have Unkachug, which is in a place known as Puspatuk, or to others as Mastic. Shirley, which is still a tribe. You have the Montaukett people and the Shinnecock people. We are still sister tribes existing in our traditional homelands and have not moved. The Matinacock people still live in Queens. The Setelicot people still live in Setauket. Unkachug still lives in Mastic. Shinnecock still lives in Shinnecock. And the Montaukett people, unfortunately, through the 80s, were burnt out by fire. Their homes were set on fire for them to leave the East End. However, they are still in existence all throughout Long Island. And so how we educate the public is we create public programs. Some of those programs are done independently, where we give lectures, we give talks. I lead plant walks, hiking trails, canoe paddles, tours all throughout Long Island. But I also partner or try to partner with organizations and institutions that are actively trying to mend the relationship that has been abusive. and oppressive to us as

0: Indigenous people. And so Stony Brook University, the Southampton Museum, the Watermill Center, Long Island Children's Museum, the Long Island Museum, Bridgehampton Museum, Jones Beach. I think they have a research center, research lab there, New York State Parks, Recreation and Historical Preservation. These are just to name a very few that I work with to help educate as many people as they can, not about our existence, but truly about what it's like to be in right relationship to the environment.
1: I want to let the listeners know you're listening to Shanae Bullock, the founder of Moketu Consulting and working with a lot of other programs. And we just recently, this weekend, had the so-called 250th anniversary of the establishment of the United States, which has broken over 350, unilaterally broken over 350 treaties with Native nations, and whose Declaration of Independence is really based on a lot of documents and practices from the Haudenosaunee. What kind of perspective do you have, and what are you trying to tell people about all of this? That so that people can move forward in a better way than they have for the last 250 years.
0: Well, my biggest thing, I have this saying where I say, this is not oppression Olympics. You know, when someone of any sort of oppressed community speaks up, there's always another person from another oppressed community that speaks up and sort of minimizes their experience that they're listening to. Whereas at the end of the day, there has been a, like you just mentioned, over 350 treaties that have been broken. And those treaties differ from one another, right? And inside of those treaties, there are specifics within inside of those treaties that also differ from one another. And whoever is on the other signing side is very drastically, sometimes culturally different from the others. And I think where we're at now is that it's important to listen with intention and listen for understanding on how can you show up to make things better. Because at the end of the day, this place, there's all these people, and we have religion and we have politics and governance, but we're leaving out the earth. We're leaving out water and land and animals. And the people that are still upholding that treaty, that natural law treaty with natural life, are us cultural stewards of our communities. And oftentimes that's very minimized. There's no voice for it. There hasn't been a platform for it. But those that are upholding that right relationship are not just doing it because it feels good. They're doing it because we all need clean water. We all need soil that is rich with nutrients and is healthy and we can eat from. And we all need clean air. And so when these treaties include how to regulate that, and though that's broken, we're all in a place that we need to be revisiting. How do we fix this? And if those people within our communities are still currently living in these kind of ways of practicing this right relationship, those are our leaders of today and tomorrow. And so I think that the celebration is more, I would say, an acknowledgement also of the resilience of those people that have been able to be resilient through the whole history of what has happened to those people. It's important for us to recognize that resilience because it's that resilience that is going to help shape these declarations and plans and new treaties of tomorrow.
1: Well, Shanae, like you say, we all of us as individuals, as communities, as nations need to learn how to live in better harmony with the earth, with Mother Earth, however you imagine it, whether you just see it as air, land, water, or as a living being. In what ways can people learn more about what you do at Shinnecock? And also, if there are opportunities you teach for people in Shinnecock, but also for anybody on the outside who wanted to come and learn and from Long Island in a more maybe respectful way than just going to a fancy hotel in Southampton or something. Well, how can people find out
0: Yeah,
1: more, learn about that?
0: absolutely. Well, there's many different ways. I have a website. It's www.moxkituconsulting.com. You can also follow me on Instagram at Moxkitu Consulting. Or you can also follow me on Instagram at Netui Usqua, and that's NetooeUsqua. And I'm constantly just making aware of all of the various public gatherings that we have, the public education. I'm consistently reposting and resharing and trying to get to public some other vital resources from our communities. Because a lot of times it's all about just establishing relationship. So I would say follow me on there or subscribe to my website, and I will hopefully be able to help answer any questions or just get you involved in engaging in the relationship with the people, but more so reconnecting with the right relationship to our lands.
1: And Shanae, just what would be a final message to listeners for if they go to Matawak, Long Island, or if they go to really anywhere in the planet that they're not indigenous to, that they want to learn more about?
0: Yeah, I would say it all starts with relationship, right? When people came here in the beginning, they didn't establish the proper relationship. So we've learned from that for the last 500 years. And so when you go to a place, it's important to establish the relationship first. A lot of people want to come and help, but if you don't have a relationship with that group, you don't know what you're really helping or what you could be harming. So it's always important to start relationship, and that relationship could look like showing up to volunteer events. You know, there's always opportunity to volunteer, whether that's volunteering to do a beach cleanup, volunteering to help in the community garden, right? Volunteering to, you know, sometimes we have big, huge public events for families, and sometimes that's just coming and serving plates. Whatever that looks like, as far as wherever you are in the world, go into that community wanting to support and listen first before you say, hey, I have this thing I want to offer you guys, or because then that relationship is no longer a relationship, it's just a transaction between two humans and two groups. It's important.
2: Well, that was Elena's interview with I forgot her name, with Shanae Bullock, and she is a Native American living on with her tribe on Long Island. And it's that kind of interview that you hear all the time with Elena, for sure, where she's always promoting indigenous populations, so forth. And so whether it's international or national indigenous groups, and we have not gotten any phone calls yet, so please call at 303-449-4885 or go to kgnu.org and pledge securely online. There's many gifts, thank you gifts, that you can get when you call in. And help keep this critical, independent, and local news that inspires an eclectic, non-commercial news, and also eclectic music here, which will come on at 7 o'clock. We have the cabaret program that follows our program live in the cabaret room. Local musicians, local bands. And Hep, maybe there's more reasons why people should call in 303-449-4885.
3: 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And call 303-449-4885 or go to the kgnu.org for the secure website. 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There's a lot of activism. There's a difference in the ground of what's going on, and it's usually a better place to live. And and KGNU is that place here. They've got a new building, but they've also lost their funding and from the federal government. So any amount is not too small. 303-449-4885.
2: Yes, and like you said, it's definitely a local community, and where you're going to hear local news and also news that's international, even national, right here in this little station. And I definitely have been a member. I've been volunteering here for a number of years. HEP just joined KGNU and the Hemispheres Collective, and there's about 200 of us that are volunteering to help keep this station going and thriving, doing all kinds of news and also music. And there's also a number of us that there's a couple of paid staff, but not many. And we keep that budget pretty tight, you know, especially now that the funding from the National Broadcasting Corporation no longer can fund us. And so any amount, like Hep said, is good. And if you're a solar member, meaning you contribute on a regular monthly basis, you can always do that $1, up at $1, $2, $10, whatever you can afford. No amount's too small. And but you got to call 303-449-4885. And we're going to go to a couple of underwriting and then Elena's second interview, which is with a gentleman who's a activist, an environmental activist, Randy Hayes. So go ahead, call in 303-449-4885 or go to the KGNU website, kgnu.org, and pledge securely online.
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1: Randy Hayes is the co-founder of the Rainforest Action Network, established in 1985, and is currently working with other environmental projects through Foundation Earth. So Randy, why don't you start by saying, where did you grow up and how would you say that that place affected you and your environmental consciousness?
6: Well, I grew up from 0 to 8 in West Virginia, northern West Virginia, a little town on the banks of the Ohio River, a lot of forests and wildlife. And then when I was 8 years old, I moved to the swamps of Central Florida with pet alligators, and I spent the next 8 years playing out in the swamps. I ended up finishing high school back near West Virginia, but across the river in Ohio, and I went to undergraduate school at Bowling Green State University in Ohio. My senior year, I figured out it was sort of nature was my calling, and I moved to Northern California to hang out with beatniks like the poet Gary Snyder, because I liked the way they thought about the planet at large.
1: Gary Snyder was somebody who I had most of his books, and when I worked as a ranger right out of high school, those were some of the books I took with me to the cabin, and I actually was able to go visit him and be at Kitkadizzi for part of a summer.
6: You've been to Kitkadizzi. Good for you. Yeah. He was on the advisory board for Rainforest Action Network.
1: Well, tell us about Rainforest Action Network and your co-founder, who I believe I remember from Earth First. Is that right, Mike Rozelle?
6: Yeah, indeed. The infamous Mike Rozelle rhymes with hell, lives in the gutter because he knows it so well. Anyways, Mike is a quite good friend and a chief strategist on the early successes of Rainforest Action Network, right? So we still collaborate on things from time to time. He's back in West Virginia, actually. But yeah, Mike and I rented a desk at the Friends of the Earth office in San Francisco and proposed to them after my 10 years in the desert working with the Hopi elders. And I wanted an ecosystem shift from the desert to tropical rainforest. At any rate, I proposed to Friends of the Earth that they set up a tropical rainforest department and hire me to run it because I knew how to raise money and had already raised a little bit to get things started. That didn't fly, so Mike and I were sitting around after we got the decision that they were not going to do that. He said, "Well, Randy, what are you going to do?" And he said, "But give me the answer when I get back. I'm going out for a six-pack of beer." So we were at the office. It was after hours. Nobody else was there except us. He went out for a six-pack of beer. He came back. He opened up two bottles of beer. And I said, "We're going to start our own organization, Mike." He said, "What are you going to call it?" Well, the rented desk next to us was Pesticide Action Network. And I said, "Well, Mike, we're about the rainforest, so we're going to call it Rainforest Action Network." So he opened up two more beers. We drank them down, and that was the birth of Rainforest Action Network.
1: Well, that kind of reminds me of when I was in on early days of Earth First, and as one of the non-beer drinkers myself in Art Good Times, I think we sort of called it Beer First for a while. But anyway,
6: No, Art Good Times, he's quite the poet. I'm a big fan of Art Good Times.
1: me too. Well, Rainforest Action Network was one of the first large environmental organizations to make a connection between cattle raising and beef production in places in rainforest areas and environmental destruction. Can you talk a little bit about that? It's not just so much the specifics of that, but the idea of a larger vision of really looking at an environmental problem from sort of the macro and then coming down to what people can do.
6: We had a 3-day strategy conference shortly after the six-pack of beer Mike and I set up. And at that conference, I assembled kind of the who's who of tropical rainforest activists from around the world for 3 days, just north of the Golden Gate Bridge at a little conference center. And we kind of declared at the time that we were not just an environmental group, we were also a human rights group, but with a particular focus on indigenous people's worldviews, because that was the closest thing to a deep ecological worldview, which we thought all of humanity needed to embrace. So we had that larger perspective looking at worldviews, as well as making an early connection with cattle ranching and tropical rainforests. Actually, it was an Australian, John Seed, who sent information about rainforest beef to Mike Rozelle when he was the editor of the Earth First Journal. And Mike sent it to me, and we started working on it together. And we created the Burger King boycott, as Burger King imported the bulk of its beef, $35 million a year contract back then, from Costa Rica. And that was the primary cause of the destruction of rainforests in Central America, particularly Costa Rica at the time, was cattle ranching.
1: As a longtime environmentalist and as a filmmaker who worked with Hopi Elders and others, how do you see the importance of Indigenous peoples and centering their knowledge, traditions, and struggles as far as the preservation of biological diversity and also really in leadership and environmental efforts?
6: I wouldn't want to overly romanticize Indigenous peoples, but on the other hand, there's a whole lot of reverence for nature amongst many different tribes. And again, that's what people need to embrace. Back even before my documentary work with the Hopis and starting Rainforest Action Network, I used to give a talk with a friend named Doug Boyd in the San Francisco Bay Area, the title of which was called "The Natives, the Newcomers, and the Natural Way." And the point that, some people are native to a particular land, some people are newcomers, but the really important point is that we all need to live the natural way, right? And so we can call that the indigenous perspective, but that's kind of my stance on things. We need a deep ecological reverence for the web of life itself. And that's the larger transformation that has to happen. It's really on a worldview level, but there's a lot of pragmatic steps that we need to take in the short term and the medium term to get our foot off the throat of nature. One of them was tropical rainforest beef. Another is old growth logging, like the mahogany from the Amazon, the hydroelectric dams funded by the World Bank. Those were all campaigns that Mike and I fought.
1: And some of those that have had victories and some not so much. Can you talk a little bit about some of the victories and then some of the things that still need to be done as far as mega dams and beef production and things like that?
6: Interestingly, when I was kind of secretary and chauffeur to some of the Hopi elders back in the 70s and early 80s, I met Native people from around the world, including Native Hawaiians. And one of our great campaigns was that the Native Hawaiians from Pele Defense Fund contacted us and said that an industrial power plant was going to wipe out the last large lowland rainforest on the Big Island of Hawaii. A geothermal plant, which we weren't necessarily against geothermal plants, but we were if it was going to wipe out the last lowland rainforest, right? And so 151 of us ended up getting arrested, blockading that building project. And it led to a victory. And that forest was turned into a state park instead of an industrial park. And then subsequently, the management of it turned over to the Native Hawaiians. So that was a really fantastic kind of success story that combined a lot of things. We did win the Burger King boycott. They canceled the $35 million contract with Costa Rica. So I had to avoid that country for a couple of years. A couple of years later, the cattle industry contacted me at Rainforest Action Network and invited me down. But I sent Mike Rozelle instead because he's a tougher person to please. Essentially, the cattle industry there had helped craft a national piece of national legislation to ensure cattle ranching didn't further erode tropical rainforests, and they wanted our organizational blessing. So Mike came back and he thought it was a good faith effort. So we did so. So those are a couple of examples of victories. We got Home Depot to quit importing stolen mahogany from the Amazon. We got Citibank to quit funding illegal logging in Southeast Asia. We got the World Bank, and it's not just Rainforest Action Network and all of our supporters and members and activists and RAGs, Rainforest Action Groups, and different. We had 150 RAGs across the country and in other countries. But, you know, we won a lot of victories, you know. We tried to set up an organization to work on a 75% reduction of wood use throughout the North America. That failed because we hired the wrong executive director to run it. You know, so we had our failures, but we had our successes. But a larger point is that heroic as those victories were in the 80s and 90s and turn of the century, and Rainforest Action Network, I don't run it now. I'm emeritus on the board of directors. A lot of good people are there running things and still campaigning aggressively. But my sense of the part I was involved in is that it was heroic but insufficient. It didn't create a great societal U-turn to an ecological civilization where all forests and all ecosystems, including the oceans, were really protected. And that's where I'm at right now, conceptualizing some new strategies.
1: Well, I want to remind the listeners, you're listening to Randy Hayes, the co-founder of the Rainforest Action Network, established in 1985, and we're about to talk about this work with Foundation Earth. But I do want to let you know, as listeners, that we are in our short summer membership drive, and you can give a call to 303-449-4885 and support KGNU, which brings you these kind of voices. So, Randy, maybe you could tell us, what is the work with Foundation Earth, and what is the 500-year plan?
6: Well, the subtitle of the 500-year plan is short-term thinking. My 10 years working with the Hopi from 1973 to 83, shortly after I met the poet Gary Snyder, who came out to read poetry at Bowling Green State University and inspired many of us. My work with the Hopi, I considered real graduate school training in deep long-term thinking, right? So 500-year plan is short-term thinking in some respects. Especially if you look at the damage we've done to the ocean in terms of a third more acidity and the thermal temperatures of the oceans, it's going to take more than 500 years for that to rectify, even if we quit our damaging behavior overnight, which of course we cannot, and we haven't. But at Foundation Earth, which I set up with Andy Kimbrell, who was the founder of the Center for Food Safety, an environmental lawyer and a real big picture thinker himself, was to look at paradigm shift kinds of activities. You know, what can we do that's beyond the incrementalism of a one-off campaign here on a one-off campaign there and such. And so I went to work reading from a lot of smart people, and I put together a five-point plan, five societal systems that largely get our foot off the throat of nature, right? And that's the economic system, the energy consumption system and the energy production system. So think of energy as two different systems, right? There's the energy consumption system and the energy production system. The fourth system was the agricultural system. We need to shift industrial agriculture into ecological farming globally. Without that systems change, we're in ongoing deep trouble. It's still the number one cause. Agriculture is the number one cause of species extinction, right? And then the fifth system is about habitat itself. Nature needs half of every continent and every major island in protected habitat to rebuild the web of life. Many people will know, but not most people will know, that the insect world is down about 70% in a number of studies around the planet. That's getting to the lower end of the food chain. That's really dangerous stuff. We have got to have habitat protection. So those five systems together. Okay, so what would be the audience of such a campaign? To me, it's the 20 largest economies of the world, the G20, right? That includes not just all the industrial north, it includes India and China. If we don't affect the industrial nightmare of the 20 biggest economies, then we're, as they say, pissing in the wind, and that's not a good strategy, right? So we've got to go after the big boys, so to speak, and most of them are guys still in charge. Patriarchy, as I'm sure this audience knows, is a core problem for the planet, right? So that's where I'm at right now. There's not a lot of wind in the sail of the idea, but I'm just beginning to put it out there and to try to build some wind in the sail.
1: And how can people find out more about that project and that effort?
6: Well, the website's a real good start, foundationearth.org. We'll get you there. And it's not a deeply detailed website, so it's easy to breeze through 6 or 10 pages of it, and you'll have the complete overview. We've spent a lot of time sort of crafting it in a digestible format.
1: I'd like to sort of put out a word for our mutual friend who just passed away, Roy Young, who was a really amazing environmentalist and visionary character. And I know he told me some stories about funding some of your all adventures in environmental things. But thinking about people like Roy, who really invested a lot of time, energy, money, and thought into what would work, what kinds of things give you hope? Because working with environmental issues, indigenous issues, can be so overwhelming at times.
6: It's absolutely overwhelming at times. But a quick sort of short story that's redundant on Roy Young. We were both arrested in 1992 in Brazil, in Rio de Janeiro.
1: At the COP, right?
6: At the UN Earth Summit, hanging a banner when the U.S. president at the time, George H.W. Bush, was giving his talk to the world, trying to say that the United States was environmentally responsible, or was a responsible country, Freudian slip. And a lot of that demonstration, you know, of civil disobedience, nonviolent civil disobedience, was what Roy Young stood for. He was really an inspired character coming out of the kind of no nukes, Rocky Mountain, anti-nukes movement. He learned a lot. But he and I were down there and at the Earth Summit in Brazil together. And I had a Brazilian named Beto Borges working for me at the time. And before I took off to Brazil, he said, "Randy, the last thing you want is to end up in a Brazilian federal jail. Make sure you don't." But Roy and I did. We hung the banner. We were arrested initially inside the gathering by the blue helmets, the UN security folks. But they had to turn us over to the Brazilian federales because they didn't have the authority to really arrest us. And the quick end of this story is that Roy and I are in jail, and for many hours, handcuffed to each other and to a bench initially. And there was a changing of guards, and the head of the Brazilian federales came over and wanted to know what we had done. He wasn't there when we were first arrested. Well, Roy spoke a little bit of Portuguese, and this guy spoke a little bit of English. And, you know, after a conversation, we essentially said, "Look, as American citizens, we felt a responsibility to protest the Bush administration as bad faith around the needs of nature and the environment and the biosphere. And we want to thank Brazil for holding this conference, but we as U.S. citizens wanted to protest our own government, and so we did so. He ended up calling his assistant over, handcuffing us, marching us, taking our credentials away for the gathering, but letting us go, right? And that had a lot to do with Roy Young's diplomacy of the moment.
1: Well, Randy Hayes, thank you so very much. And if you could repeat the websites for how to find out information on your work with Foundation Earth or any other work that you think is important for the listeners to know about.
6: FoundationEarth.org. It lays out the 5-point plan. It's about a great societal U-turn to ecological living, to ecological civilization throughout the planet. There right now is no single campaign of that consequence. The biggest environmental campaign would probably be called climate change. But I can tell you just 100% renewable energy doesn't solve enough of our problems, right? So the 5-point plan, the 5 societal system changes, doesn't do everything, but it would get industrial civilization's foot off the throat of nature quickly, and we need to do that.
1: Well, thank you so much. Appreciate it and look forward to hearing more about that.
6: I hope I get on your show again. You do great work. The radio station does great work. And I want to encourage the listeners to give lots of money to this radio station. We need this kind of coverage.
1: Thank you.
3: Well, thanks, Jim. And thank you, Elena. And I just want to let everybody know that we do have a generous grant challenge. 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And I want to thank Scott from the Bay Area. He came in over the internet and donated. He actually works at Rainforest Action Network. So, Kurt, what do we have on the board?
2: Well, Kurt, in Longmont. Sorry. 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And so his donation as well will be doubled thanks to this generous supporter in Boulder, doubling all donations that they make during this fund drive. So please call in 303-449-4885 or go to kgnu.org and keep our people that are volunteering to answer the phones or look at donations online. That's Dave Ashton and Iris Berkeley. And we want to thank them for doing that. So keep them busy while we get to the last few minutes of this program. One of the things that in that interview was they're at the end there talking about Roy Young. I have been with Roy Young as well. 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And if you're familiar with his rock shop, Nature Zone, they were big supporters of KGNU. And in his memory, unfortunately, Roy passed away. 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And there's many gifts that we give out as thank yous. And that's all listed there. Or Dave and Iris can let you know what you can get for your pledge. And remember that it's going to be doubled during this program and other programs. But call now, 303-449-4885, before we give way to the great local music show, the Cabaret program, that highlights local musicians and local bands. And they're going to be playing tonight. There's a bluegrass band, I hear. But before we do that, give a call, 303-449-4885. And again, if you're a Solar member, you can give us 1, 2, 10, up your support as much as you can, $15 on upping your Solar membership. 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And, you know, KGNU is entering a new era, and it's listener support is what's going to help us build it. And building it is, there's a new building downtown right down there by the Central Park, the band shell. And that'll be right in the middle of Boulder. And it's, we're hoping that being that close to the farmers market and other things, we can let the community already knows about KGNU, but we'll be more in central located Boulder downtown, and we can do more events. We'll have more activity there. And we're also right near the schools, the high school, and also the University of Colorado, and getting new young membership members and volunteers. And Hep, anything to add? Hep is our new member of this collective, Hemispheres, and brings all kinds of news and information that keeps the program going.
3: 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So give a call, 303-449-4885. And it's definitely a KGNU exists because of listeners like you who donate and care about the message that comes across. It's, you know, it can range from a anti-capitalist but always a humanistic point of view. And the amazing music programs that are on here, Spanish language in the mornings, early mornings, and, you know, it's different than any other source of information in the city. And definitely it's worth supporting, and definitely it's worth getting involved. And that's 303-449-4885. Jim.
2: Yeah, anybody can come in and volunteer, take the classes, and you too can be a part of the Hemispheres Collective or any play music, become a DJ, and come on down. It's volunteer supported, volunteer run. As I mentioned earlier, there's only a couple of paid staff, but basically you come down and join, and your new energy brings, that's what keeps the station going all these years. And also your contribution keeps the lights on, keeps the mics on. And 303-449-4885 and kgnu.org. also help keeping us going. We do need the money. Unfortunately, that's part of the what has to be done, but it's a pledge that you can look positively on. As Hep said, you know, it's not, it, we give you the information that probably isn't going to be in the mainstream media. And on my program, we do the International Press Roundtable. And you're going to hear news from about China, the Asian Pacific region, that where, you know, there's things going on these days, and who's writing about the Asian Pacific region, at least from our perspective, that, you know, you get to hear about China, North Korea, Japan, and how they all relate with Australia and so forth. So 303-449-4885 and help support KGNU, and any amount that you pledge today will be doubled. 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And, you know, And as Elena was talking to Randy Hayes, you know, the environment, where are you hearing anything about climate change these days, the climate catastrophe? It's you're going to hear it here on KGNU. You're not going to really hear it or read it in the mainstream media. And we do a lot of, we have a science program on Tuesday mornings, and you're going to hear about it there, but you're not going to read it in the mainstream media. So 303-449-4885 keeps the lights on, keeps the doors to open, and let me in and do this program. So please call in 303-449-4885. And we do, I guess, I'm not sure if we're getting another pledge, but they're calling in 303-449-4885. We only have a couple of more minutes here left before we have to give way to the music program, the cabaret program that follows this program every Tuesday evening. And you get whatever you can give, 303-449-4885. And you can get a t-shirt. I'm actually wearing a t-shirt, a blues,
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7: 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And it's the top of the hour here on Tuesday night, which means that we have the cabaret. I'll be your host, Becca Luna, tonight. And with us is Ragged Union Duo. And we'll just say, take it away.
8: One, two, three.

0: think I just might have to tune my guitar after that song.
1: Oh, no.
0: Have mercy. Let's see what happens when I put the other capo on. Maybe it's the capo's fault. It's got to be somebody else's fault but mine. Let's see. All right, here's a song called Lazy Old Daddy.

0: That's right. We're right here in the summer fun drive here at KGNU, and I don't even know where to begin. Do you know where?
1: I knew where to begin a long time ago, and then I started, and I don't even know where I am right now.
0: Why don't you tell us who you are?
1: I might know that. Well, I'm Jeff Union from Ragged Union, picking the guitar and singing. And to my right, who I know you can't see, but you can imagine nonetheless,

0: location tonight, just the lights in the room. So it's quite special to have that experience and right here at KGNU's Cabaret. So welcome. And like I said, we're in the middle of, or we just started this fun drive. So I'm going to send you right to the website right now, kgnu.org. Do you want to say thank you to Dan in Boulder, who made a donation to Hemispheres? He just rediscovered KGNU after growing up in Boulder, and he loves it. And
1: Awesome.
0: we love it
1: Excellent.
0: too.
1: Thank you, Dan.
0: We want to keep it alive.
1: Yep, keep it going.
0: So, why don't you share a little bit about what you played for us
1: The
0: in that
1: songs we just
0: last,
1: played.
0: yeah, take us
1: Well,
0: back.
1: we are doing a bunch of original stuff here, and Ragged Union's put out two albums in the last 3, 4 years. So those were three songs from one of those albums, or both of them actually. The first one was a number called Nightbird. That is I think that's on the most recent one, which is called Pyramid Stairs. That one came out last year. And then the one after that is a number called Round Feet Chrome Smile. That is a co-write. I have a good friend, an old friend that I used to be housemates with in Austin, Texas, long, long time ago. And he lives up in Portland right now, but we've collaborated a lot over the years with lyrics and music. His name is Jim Harris, up in Portland. So he sent me those lyrics, which he does from time to time, and I put them to some music. So Round Feet Chrome Smile is he's an older, a little bit older than me, and he grew up outside of Houston in maybe the 50s. So a lot of his songs are about that kind of a vibe. So that there's some imagery in that song about like Hank Williams' last concert at the Skyline Lounge in Austin. And back then there was no interstate, so if you wanted to get to Dallas, there it was a dirt road. So that's kind of cool. And then the summertime tune Lazy Old Daddy, I always send that one out to all the moms that are listening.
0: Thank you. I'm a mom
1: There you
0: and I'm barefoot dancing, so it works out well. I was like,
1: go.
0: did you write that for me? And clearly you
1: Yep.
0: did.
1: How'd you know?
0: Well, that's right. We're keeping live music alive here at KGNU, and a big part of our mission is to entertain and educate, and that's one of the things I love about bluegrass and songwriting is the education part of it and the story behind the songs. So thank you for sharing a little bit of the backstory
1: Absolutely.
0: with our listeners, giving us a little perspective. And again, kgnu.org, donate now. And in the meantime, we're going to keep the live music playing. So tell us what we're going to hear next, Jeff.
1: Okay. All right. So next is something that we don't do live very much, but I thought it would be fun to try and do it tonight. I'm going to call it the Moonshine Trilogy.
2: All right.
1: You know what I'm saying?
2: I know what you're saying.
1: So this is kind of a good, we just had the 4th of July. So the first number that we're going to do is a number called Spirit of 94. That is a song that's about the history of the Whiskey Rebellion from 1794, which was the revolution after the revolution. That's kind of where we wound up with, by accident, American bourbon. It's a kind of a cool story. You can thank Alexander Hamilton for that. And then we're going to move on to a number about kind of a famous folk legend, moonshine running character from Western North Carolina who came to prominence after the Civil War. Was very famous in that part of the country. His name was Lewis Redman. So we're going to do the Ballad of Lewis Redman. And then we're going to move on to modern times from a song that I wrote one time at IBMA up in when it was in Louisville, Kentucky, probably in like 2002 or something like that, at the Galt House Hotel, a number called The Moonshine Boogie. So, Spirit of 94, here we go.

he's still just like his daddy's daddy before. A criminal, but somebody hero to more. Lewis Redman, call Major for short. He's a criminal, but somebody's a hero.

0: All right, Lewis Redman, he was a real guy. You know, a couple of years ago, I got a email and a phone call from a lady that was one of his descendants, like his great, I don't know, great great great granddaughter, like something, I don't know, like she had found the song on Spotify and just, called to tell me that she liked it and found it and thought it was really cool. And he almost died. The federal agents like kind of tried to set him up and capture him, and they got in a big old gunfight and they shot him 6 times and they left him there. They thought he was dead, but somehow he survived and he kind of quit moonshining after that. Figured that was a good time to hang it up. But he lived. He died in like this was like 1870. I mean, he lived all the way up to about 1920 or so. So interesting character, right?
1: 1920 or
0: 1920.
1: 1820?
0: Did I say 18? 18. He was active right after the Civil War, so he was like a kid during the Civil War, where he got the name Major Lewis. That was his nickname. So in the 1870s, he would have been, maybe in his 20s, and he died in about 1920. Does that make sense? Did I tell that right? Okay. He was born in 1314 and died in 1819.
1: He's 400 years old.
0: All right, here's one called the Moonshine Boogie.

On the mountain, up on the hill, the fat man lives, and he lives there still. He's coming to the valley with the 6-quart jar. Make you do a turnaround wherever you are. It's a little like the sugar juice your mama used to make in the middle of the summer when the heat was hard to take. A little like a

on a summer ride. She's a steam drive wheeler, she's a riverboat queen, rolling through the mighty Mississippi like a dream. Even in the wintertime, even in the spring, she plows that river, and there's just one thing: keep the skies clear like a ringing of a bell, a ring of two times.

0: live here at KGNU Community Radio in our cabaret, Boulder Studio. Big shout out to George Figgs.
1: Yeah, George.
0: Back there making it all happen for us. And if you're just tuning in, this is the Ragged Union Duo. We just had a special treat. That was a little Moonshine Trilogy that you don't normally play, so thank you. Yay. Yeah. What inspired you to throw that one out?
2: I mean, isn't it obvious?
0: I mean, tell the listeners.
2: That's just the moonshine talking, people.
0: Or the sunshine in one of those lyrics I heard.
2: Good Lord.
0: Switched.
2: Well, I mean, I don't, you know, I love bluegrass music and country music too, but as far as writing songs go, none of the sad and messed up stuff that makes for all those great songs ever happens to me, thankfully. So I got to find other stuff to write about.
0: I'll knock on wood for both of us.
2: Yeah, there's some wood in here somewhere. So, you know, I like history.
0: There you go.
2: I don't know what that Whiskey Rebellion song, I can't remember even where. Oh, I think I saw something about that. There was like a, you know, like a History Channel thing or something about it. And I was like, oh, I've heard of that before. Like I actually had, you know, learned about it in high school and all. And just thought it was a cool story. And I mean, they were trying to raise money to pay for the war, and they decided to pick on these folks out in western Pennsylvania who were didn't even really have any money at all, but they grew barley, and they in the wintertime they would distill it, and that's what they would use to trade for food and whatever the rest of the year. And then when Hamilton and the rest of the Union Army came out there to mess with them, thankfully nothing really bad happened. There was no actual fighting that happened, but a lot of those folks decided they didn't want to, you know, be a part of the federal thing anymore. And they left and moved down into what is now Kentucky and decided to try and, you know, keep doing what they're doing. But barley didn't grow very well in that part of the country, but corn does. And that limestone filtered water with the corn, bourbon.
0: There you go. There's your history lesson for the day.
2: Yeah, I mean, and it's kind of, you know, it's funny in a way because we're still talking about and fighting about and arguing about the same things, you know, taxes and alcohol and guns and, yeah. And I don't know, Lewis Redman, I can't even remember where I heard about that guy, but that's just kind of a fun little story and all. And then the Moonshine Boogie song. I used to be in a band called the Two High String Band a long time ago, TWO. And, come on. And we were at IBMA, and I don't know if any of the listeners will know this name or not, but there was a very famous producer from Nashville named Bill Vorndick, who, if you know, he produced Tony Rice albums and all kinds of other stuff. And he would come to IBMA every year, and he would bring crates full of quart jars of moonshine that he had made. And he was staying at the hotel with us. And we were done for the night with all of our showcases and all, and he invited us up to have a sip, and we went up to his room, and it's getting pretty late at night, and after we hung out with him for a while, as you can imagine what kind of a state we might have been in, we were walking back through the hotel. This is probably like 2 a.m. We're walking back through the hotel and through the showcase rooms, and we stopped by what I believe was the California Bluegrass Association hotel room, and we were just kind of looking at their schedule that was printed up on the side of the hallway there. 2 a.m. Two High String Band, and we were like, holy, what, we have to play a showcase now? We had to go like wake one of our members up, and oh my god, it was we got a lot of gigs out of that showcase, let me tell you.
0: Wake up. But, so if you want to learn more about Ragged Union, why don't you let the listeners know about the website? And you have an upcoming show coming up this weekend.
2: We do. So, yeah, you can always find out what we're doing and where we're playing and what new music we might have happening at raggedunionbluegrass.com. And if you're on the Facebook, you can look us up at Ragged Union ATX. Got to put the ATX on there. It's for Austin, Texas. There's another band called Ragged Union, who I don't think they're doing anything anymore, but they're from Bristol, England, and they were like a kind of like a blues rock cover band. So if you find yourself on a website with a bunch of, like, you know, I don't even know what, crazy rock and roll and mean looking bikers, That's not us.
0: They're probably all DJs now if they're from Bristol.
2: They look mean, but they're some of the nicest guys in the world. But yeah, and of course you can find us on Instagram and all that kind of stuff. And then yeah, this weekend we're playing up at a very cool festival happening in Estes Park called Snowy Grass. The Snowy Grass Summer Music Festival. I think things actually start on Thursday up there. Is that right?
1: Can't say for sure, but I bet there are people camping up there. Music might be happening too.
2: Yeah, and then the live music, the concerts themselves start on Friday and run through Sunday. And there's a lot of great artists up there over the weekend. Bruce Molsky and Stash Weislouch. Did I pronounce that right?
1: Pretty close, I think.
2: Stash. I'm just going to call him Stash because the last name is...
1: The people will know.
2: There's too many vowels. The Sullivan Sisters, the Gasoline Lollipops... Joseph Tucker, Blue Canyon Boys, Silas Herman, of course, Ragged Union, and several other really good bands. Dave Ritchie and Jordan Ramsey, which would be really fun to see those guys. Oh, Friendly Reminders, and the Lost Penny Band. So, yeah, come on up. That's a really cool festival. It's very laid back in the beautiful air up in Estes Park. And you know it's going to be about 5 billion degrees here this weekend. So going up to Estes, and you can cool off and check out some cool music.
0: Yeah, and like I was saying before, this is KGNU's Summer Fun Drive, so do go to the website. We have some fantastic concert tickets. I'll just throw out a few names because I can, but Sierra Ferrell, Billy Strings, Punch Brothers, I'll just leave it there, but go to the website, become a member, let's keep live music playing forever. And in the meantime, more Ragged Union Duo. So what do you have up next for us, Jeff?
2: We're going to do a tune that was on the penultimate album. That album is called Round Feet, Chrome Smile, and this number right here is called Mirror Lake. We haven't played this in a while, so God knows what's about to happen.

0: feel like we just played the Epic of Gilgamesh or something.
1: Yeah, that was pretty epic, dude. That was the I was gonna say something about that. Thank you for indulging our epic presentation of music, kind listeners. That one was called Down Along the River, in case you couldn't figure that out. And it's a song that I wrote. I don't really know what it's about. It doesn't really matter, but there's at least one or two lines in there that I got off of Burl, Benny Galloway. So I can say that I have a co-write with Burl now. Although if I ever make any money, I'm going to owe him some. So I'm not going to say that. All right, we're going to do another one for you here. Is that all right?
2: Oh, yeah.
1: All right, great.
2: We have time.
1: Fantastic. We'll try a little waltz for you. This is in the key of E if you want to play along at home.
0: Get your guitar out.
1: This is called Two Tracks Coming. Let's do that again.
0: Yeah, my bad.
1: No worries. I just taught Ian this song like yesterday, so he has an excuse. One, two, three, one, two, three, one.

0: And speaking of time, it's like time just keeps on slipping, slipping, slipping. But we still have time for one more song, so
1: Into
0: we
1: the
0: will
1: future.
0: Play.
1: All right.
0: Oh, maybe you'll play that.
1: Yeah, I mean, I keep trying to think, but nothing's happening.
0: That's funny. Thank you, Ragged Union Duo, for hosting. I've been your host, Becca Luna, but Ragged Union Duo has been here playing some fantastic music for us. So beautiful. I love the acoustic. Just makes my heart
1: ring. For
0: having us. Yeah, and Alex is getting ready for Sound Lab. He's getting it all dialed up and ready. And again, another kind reminder, this is our summer fun drive. So make your donations securely online at kgnu.org. And we're going to take you to the top of the hour with a little bit more music.
1: Can we play a John Hartford song?
0: You can.
1: Okay.
2: All right.
0: Yeah? Is it Tall Buildings?
1: No.
0: Which?
1: That's John a great one, though. This is a number off of an album that he did that's kind of obscure and super weird called The Walls We Bounce Off Of. If you're a Hartford fan, you should look it up. It's real strange, but very cool. On guitars, the ends of new fingers get sore.

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All right, you are tuning into KGNU Community Radio. My name is Alex Loria, and this is a very special edition of Sound Lab. As we are kicking off, we're not kicking off, we're in the midst of our summer fun drive here at the station, raising money to keep bringing you guys amazing music, amazing news, and just so much other fantastic things that we do. Because, you know, KGNU is a very, very important part of the community. We've been here since 1978. And it's just one of those, you know, it feels like, I remember when I first moved to Boulder nearly 6 years ago, and my sister had been here another five before that. And I remember, like, one of the first stations we had driving in to Boulder, like, we were like, what do we listen to? And we did a quick Google search, which maybe is like a little, I don't know, like, we didn't really know who to ask. So, but anyways, KGNU was one of the first that came up, and we gave it a try, and here I am, like, 10 years later, which, more than that, 11, 12 years later from when we were first dropping her off. But yeah, just a quick little anecdote of just how much, you know, KGNU really is important, and it's a staple here in Boulder, and we really rely on all of our listeners' supports, and we really could not be doing what we do without you guys. So first, I just want to say thank you for tuning in tonight. Thank you for listening. If you've been listening for 1 year, 1 month, 1 day, 50, or almost 50 years, we just really appreciate you. And once again, could not be doing what we do without all of you. So that being said, we are, you know, we're raising funds for the station. It's definitely a wild time to be in radio and public radio, public funded radio. So definitely urging everyone out there to donate online at kgnu.org. And yeah, have a great show for you guys planned. So stay tuned for it. Want to do a quick shout out for Ragged Union, who just performed on our cabaret set that was hosted by Rebecca Hartman. What an incredible set. I really enjoyed that driving into the station and as I was bopping around getting ready for tonight's show. So that being said, Sound Lab tonight, kind of was in the mood. It's summer. I'm feeling it's hot outside, but it's also so pretty. And so tonight we're kind of doing, the theme of this show is Summer of Love. Kind of lots of vintage sounds from you, for you guys tonight, whether it's actually from the late 60s, early 70s, or whether it's a reimagination of those sounds. That's what's coming at you guys tonight. All themed around, like, love, whether it's heartbreak, whether you're falling in love, infatuated, whether you're on your own, or whether you are in a long-term relationship with your partner right next to you right now. This show is for everyone. Lots of easy listening and some good oldies coming your way. So that being said, we had to start off with who else, if I'm going to do a show about love and the oldies, that was The Carpenters with Touch Me When You're Dancing. Big, big Karen Carpenter fan. And I think that we all can love her voice, love her lyrics. One of my favorite little facts about her is that she is one of the best drummers that ever lived, and no one ever gives her credit for that. Yeah, we have a really good show for you planned tonight, so stay tuned. And once again, thank you so much for everyone listening out there. And it's our summer fun drive, so if you want, donate online at kgnu.org and stay tuned for some good music. So coming up next, in the spirit of love and the rodeo that is, we're going to be playing Every Day by Wise Blood from her 2019 record, Titanic Rising, which this song in particular talks about her relationship specifically with dating and dating apps as they were kind of emerging in the late 2010s, and what she kind of saw as like the end of times for dating, which maybe she was kind of prophetic for. So you let me know. Thanks again for tuning in. It is our fun drive. I'm going to keep saying it. We're going to keep pitching because, yeah, we have a show goal of $88, which I definitely think we can do, like more than anything. So once again, donate online at kgnu.org. And coming up next, here is Every Day by Wise Blood on KGNU Community Radio.

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0: 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My name is Alex Floria. This is a very special edition of Sound Lab for our summer fun drive, coming to you from the Boulder Station. Our theme for tonight's show is a little cheesy, but it's kind of what I leaned into. It's summer of love, so vintage sounds celebrating love for ourselves, love for others, whether you're going through a breakup or celebrating however many years together. Tonight's show is for you guys. So we have Iris in the studio, and I'm staring at her. I'm going to try to put her mic on real quick just for a...
1: Hi, I'm on yellow.
0: You're on yellow. Try that.
1: I'm on red.
0: I need to turn up your mic, that's why.
1: Hello. I'm on red.
0: There we go.
1: I can hear myself. Oh my gosh, this is such a great show. I stayed a lot longer than I should have. I was answering phones, and then I fell down a rabbit hole, and I'm like, I'm just going to listen to this show and do some work.
0: And your show was amazing today. Iris did a killer ASA today.
1: Oh my gosh, we celebrated 1986, 40 years ago, which is kind of scary. But we're kicking it retro tonight. We had some amazing kind of bluegrass sounds and cabaret. This just goes to show how much is going on at KGNU in any given day at all. So if you love this, now's a great time to support it, kgnu.org, and show your love for... I'm just like, Alex does such amazing sound labs. Like, I love stumbling across your show. It just makes me smile every single time I tune in.
0: Oh my God, you are the nicest ever. Okay, that was too much to hear, and I'm blushing now, and thank you, Iris.
1: I'll let you blush, and I'll just say, now's the time, give now, kgnu.org. It means the world.
0: Absolutely, you heard her. Give now, kgnu.org. We couldn't be doing what we do without you guys.
1: And we do it for you. I mean, this is the thing. We're so excited. We had our very first shows from the new studio.
2: We had our very first shows from our brand new downtown Boulder studio. And you have to forget, because like things are a little janky around here because we're in the middle of a move. Like, I think this is going to be one of the last shows from...
0: That's so sad.
2: I mean, it's so sad, but it's also so amazing. Like, our new space is beautiful. We're going to be inviting the public in to so many cool events that we were never able to do in our space. I mean, we've been in our beautiful space now, our old space, for almost 25 years, but it's time for a new era, and we're so excited to be part of the downtown community, and we're so excited to invite you in. So yeah, it is a pivotal time for us, and if KGNU means something to you, oh, just wait until we get settled into this new space. It's just going to be like this, but like more so.
0: I'm so excited. I'm so excited, and I feel like I remember... when we did our ASA, like, what, 2 years ago?
2: Right.
0: Right when we had just started moving into that building, and that was like...
2: when we were getting the renovation, and it was still just like this amazing, crazy dream, and now it's real. Mm-hmm. I mean, I was just in there just, you know, like today, and it's gorgeous, and it's like a dream come true. And it's not just a dream come true for us. It's a dream come true for bringing the entire Boulder community together in a time when, like, we need community more than ever. So yeah, show your support, kgnu.org. We've also got a whole bunch of amazing thank you gifts, like the list of concert tickets that is available is it's just crazy. Just go check it out.
0: It's awesome. It is just incredible. So
2: show your love for Alex and this amazing show and Alex's amazing work and the Summer of Love.
0: Summer of Love.
2: Yeah. Love for everything.
0: For everything. For us, for others.
2: Exactly. Yeah. Exactly.
0: For KGNU Community.
2: Exactly.
0: That was so cheesy, but
2: so
0: I had
2: much
0: to say
2: love.
0: It.
2: So much love. No, but it's real. Cheesy or not, it's absolutely real. We love you, and we'd love it if you'd show some love back.
0: Awesome. KGNU.org. Donate online now. All right. That was our fun little pitch, but thank you all for tuning in. We just really appreciate it. Little backtrack of those songs, we just heard The Lovely Bloom by Ravina from her 2019 record Lucid. We heard Boys in the Trees by Carly Simon, my favorite Carly Simon song, which is kind of random, but...
2: I love it.
0: Yeah, it's so good. It's, yeah, I don't know, makes me want to be in a tree, as is the title. We also heard Lottery by Callie Uchis from her 2015 EP that I still am obsessed with 11 years later. And then we heard The Same Situation in People's Parties by Joni Mitchell. My heart and soul, Joni, of course.
2: No, that was a gorgeous set.
0: And then kicked it off with Every Day by Wise Blood as kind of the thesis for tonight's show, you know? because it's just kind of love is a rodeo, and that's the idea that we're running with. So
2: I'll subscribe to that.
0: Awesome. Well, thank you so much for tuning in, guys. Once again, kgnu.org. Donate online tonight. We have a show goal of $88, but here's the thing. Thanks to a longtime listener member in Boulder, we are matching dollars for...
2: It's a one-to-one match, and it's only today as the first day of our summer fun drive. 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
0: Amazing. Thanks for... Iris could see me squinting as I tried to read that, but... so yeah, kgnu.org. Donate now. I'm going to stop saying that and get back to some music. Coming up next, we have... like the best cover of this, a better than the original, a cover of Fountain of Sorrow by Joan Baez from her 1975 record, Diamonds of Rust. 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

All right, you are tuning into KGNU Community Radio during this very special sound lab for our summer fun drive, raising money for the station and having a good time doing it. If you've been tuning in the last hour, you heard Iris Berkeley join for quick impromptu little voice break with me, and I always love having her in the studio with me. And I always love hearing her on air because she's just like a master at every single music that ever existed. Seriously, her shows are just so, like, it's just her breadth of knowledge with music is just so great. And I've just really, really enjoyed becoming friends with her over the last couple years. And, you know, when I think about KGNU, we're in our summer fun drive, like I said, and raising money. And I just kind of think about all the friends and the community I've made over the last couple years since I started volunteering and DJing with the station. And it's just been so special. I really never thought I would meet such an amazing group of people like so late in life. I think a lot of people, you know, it's hard to make friends and it's hard to find community. And KGNU has just been a wonderful place for that for me and for so many others. And it's not just the DJs, it's the newsroom, it's the volunteers, it's especially our listeners out there. I know so many of you, you know, personally, whether you call in or whether I've met you at events or not even just me, that you guys meeting each other. And I think it's just such a special, you know, special testament to what KGNU is. And I think, you know, every time I'm driving around town, there's a good chance I see a little KGNU bumper sticker out and about or a sticker on a water bottle or something. And I think it's just a really warm presence that I don't think we should be taking for granted. And I hope no one else, and yeah, and so I hope everyone else out there feels the same way. So it is our fun drive. We're asking listeners if they can to donate at KGNU.org. And you know, you can even become a monthly solar member, and whether it's $1, $5, $10, it's really whatever. And you don't even have to be monthly. 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And it's so special, and it really means a lot to us here at the station because it is a grassroots station. We are really supported by the people, and that's, we couldn't be doing what we do without you guys. So one, thank you, and we hope that you continue to support us. And I hope that you're also finding community out there as well. And I know I'm texting one of my other friends right now, Jessica Numbers. You've heard her on air. She has an amazing show for tomorrow, and it's going to be so special. And I keep using that word special because that's what KGNU is. It's a special little place for that feels tucked away in Boulder. At the beginning of the show, I shared a little anecdote of when I drove in, what was it, 11 years ago, 12 years ago, when I dropped my sister off at CU. And remember the first station, we were like, what do we listen to? And 88.5 FM showed up, and we didn't really know what we were listening to. I forget what was on air, but we listened to it for like a solid, like, probably hour, and it was just really, really fun. We were unpacking the car and getting her moved in, and KGNU was playing. And again, that's just one of the many memories I have where KGNU is just a company to that. And I know I'm just one person who has, and I know there's so many out there who have a lot of similar memories. And so again, we're asking, if you can, to swing a donation at and you can go to kgnu.org to donate. KGNU's programming has remained independent and free of corporate influence for over 48 years. And, you know, we really want to keep it that way so we can keep making these very special memories, because no one wants corporate influence. We don't want that. And so yeah, that being said, tonight's show, it's Summer of Love. That's the theme, as cheesy as it is, but it's so hot outside. I was riding my bike and I was like listening to the Carpenters over the 4th of July. And I was like, this will be the theme for tonight's show. And so we're hitting a lot of vintage sounds, whether they're actually straight from the 60s and 70s or whether they're, you know, paying homage to those artists that came before them. So that being said, we just heard Desire by Cleo Soul from her 2023 record Gold. Then we also heard a throwback by the one and only Irma Thomas with Don't Mess With My Man. I thought that was a very funny one. Again, tonight's show, we're kind of keeping it lighthearted. You know, I think that's the important thing. I tried to pick songs that were
coming at love and romance and infatuation from all different angles. And that one, it makes me laugh, but it also makes me dance. Then we also heard Wild Rose by Cindy Lee from their 2024 record, Diamond Jubilee. We heard Wild Rose by another band called The Goalie's Anxiety at the Penalty Kick. There are DIY instrument collective based out of Philadelphia that, as I said, as I brought her up earlier, Jessica Numbers and I both really, really love, and that's like our special little band. So that was a shout out to her. And then we heard Love Try Not to Let Go by Julia Jacklin from Pre-Pleasure, and begin this run of songs with an easy favorite from the 70s. It's Fountain of Sorrow, covered by Joan Baez from her 1975 record Diamonds and Rust. 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So we'll get back to some music. I know I'm blabbing away, but I got some lots of good tunes still lined up. And we're only about an hour in. So I hope you're all listening out there. And once again, it's our summer fun drive. And when you support KGNU, you keep music alive, and it amplifies both local and global voices from all different decades. You know, tonight I'm playing, you know, Cleo Soul, who I mentioned. She is so inspired by so much of Motown and the soul movement of the 60s that I think she's just really built off of that in her current career. And then we have, of course, Joan Baez, who was, you know, there in the late 60s and really a formative icon of that time. And yeah, so just trying to hit all the breath, and you know, we thank you all for listening, and donate online at kgnu.org. Really, really appreciate your support. And once again, we want to say that thanks to a longtime listener member here in Boulder, we are actually matching dollar for dollar all the contributions that are made today to kick off the summer fun drive. So hey, that's a pretty good deal, just saying. That being said, we'll get back to some good music, keeping it alive with the on theme of the show. We're going to do a throwback to 1969 with Gal Costa's Lost in Paradise. You're tuning into KGNU Community Radio.

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1: 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Raising money, trying to keep it, you know, we're going into a new building, we're raising money to keep the station going, to keep serving you as music and news and being part of the community. And it's been such a lovely night. We had Iris in the studio for a quick minute earlier, and it's just always fun to when someone else is like pops in, and I think that happens a lot here at the station. And I'm sure a lot of our listeners know, but we're actually moving to closer to downtown, right in the middle of downtown, actually. And very excited for that because I'm hoping that it brings a lot more people in. You know, it's not just other DJs, though. I love you guys. That's not a dig. We want everyone in the community to be part of KGNU. And it is community radio. It's, I mean, that's the most important thing. Community comes first. And so definitely just very, very happy to be here. Very grateful for all of our listeners out there. And, you know, if you're feeling it, we really are urging everyone to donate at kgnu.org. It's definitely a weird time to be in public radio, as many of you know. You know, there's been lots of cuts, and a lot of people don't see the value in what we're doing here. And I think it's important to highlight that, even if it, and so it's just, and it's important to highlight it. I'm tripping over my words, but it's important to highlight it so directly and say that I think community radio, what we're doing here, is just amazing, whether it's grassroots news organizations and going out into the field. You know, I've been lucky enough to help out with the newsroom just a little bit, especially, at the beginning of 2025 during a lot of the protests. And it was just amazing to show up and be able to talk to people and take pictures and be a part of it and really cover what was happening in the community. And I think that's something a lot of people can take for granted, especially with maybe a smaller news organization like ours. But we really do get in touch with so many different aspects of the community. And I remember talking with one person in particular, and they were like, no, KGNU is really important. It's one of our favorite people to work with, one of our favorite people to do interviews with. That was awesome to hear, especially in, you know, Denver's a pretty large metro area. And to have someone say that KGNU means so much to them because they're covering local issues that matter, I was like, I'm not surprised by that, but it was just amazing to hear it so forthright. And again, news is just one aspect of what we're doing here. And we really, really appreciate all the support that we've get from our listeners and our contributors and Solar members. We just could not be doing it without you guys. So donate online at kgnu.org tonight or anytime throughout the week. You know, if you do tonight, I will say there's a longtime listener member right here in Boulder who's actually matching dollar for dollar all the contributions out there to get this summer fun drive started. So that's pretty cool. You know, we can go twice as much. And so, yeah, just really appreciate you all out there, kgnu.org. Tonight's show is Summer of Love, loosely. celebrating vintage sounds and songs about love for everyone, whether you're in a new romance, whether you're going through a breakup, whether you're partnered up for 50 years, or whether you're single for forever. Tried to hit a lot of songs and a lot of feelings tonight. But most importantly, at least my attitude is try to keep it a little light. You know what I mean? Serious as it gets, we can always take a step back. And I think a lot of the songs we played tonight do that. And yeah, so we just heard Mujer Mia by Joe Baton, who I think is like the king of romance from the 70s. I think all of his songs are just so sincere and heartfelt. As I just said, not to take it sincerely, but you know what I mean. It's just so beautiful and dreamlike. And then we also heard Barbara Mason with I Do Love You from her record, Oh How It Hurts, another throwback to the early 70s. We heard El Hijo de Mama by Ralphie Pagan, just one of my all-time favorite oldies R&B singers. Yeah, just absolutely so talented and borderline overlooked. And so I always love to be able to play him and a lot of these other artists from that time on these shows. We also heard a little bit more famous. I'm sure everyone was singing along as I was. We heard Leaving on a Jet Plane by Peter, Paul, and Mary from their Greatest Hits record. And then we also heard all the way down to Brazil, that was Lost in the Paradise by Gal Costa from her self-titled record from 1969. It is almost 9:30, so we get 30-ish minutes left of music. But want to just stress one more time, yeah, if you can, donate online at kgnu.org. This set was definitely intentionally a little bit more throwbacks, a little bit more unknown, or at least not greatly celebrated musicians as much as they should be, minus Peter, Paul, and Mary, perhaps. But I think that's just the beauty of this station, is that, you know, you turn on the radio, you don't know what you're going to get. Sometimes it's throwbacks, it's Latin-influenced R&B, sometimes it's, God only knows what, Grateful Dead hours, you have your world music nights, you have your, you know, we have our classical music nights, our opera shows. 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Can't beat that. That being said, let's get back to some music. I'll stop talking your ear off. Coming up next, in the spirit of this, we heard it earlier, but this is a collaboration between Wise Blood and Drug Dealer. It's their newest release called Real Thing that was released last summer. And it's a dancer in my head. So yeah, tuning into KGNU Community Radio, here's Real Thing by Drug Dealer and Wise Blood.

All right, you are tuning in to KGNU Community Radio. This has been Sound Lab. My name is Alex Loria. It's a very special episode in the middle of our summer fun drive, raising money for the station, so we can keep doing all the wonderful, amazing things that KGNU does. Tonight's set has been a little bit Summer of Love-ish. I think that's a very loose theme, but trying to keep it like very vintage sounding, whether it's modern people taking on that sound or like we heard in that last set, or it's actual like throwbacks to late 60s, early 70s. Yeah, it's hot outside. I was just riding my bike and it just felt like the right kind of vibe for tonight's show. But I want to just say thank you to everyone. I want to say thank you to Cheryl, who donated from Phoenix, Arizona. Thank you so much for listening. We really appreciate you out there. We hope you're having a wonderful night. I want to say thanks to Cal, Hampton, Jessica, Catherine, and everyone who's written in. We really appreciate you guys listening, and Cal and Jessica, you guys have amazing shows, as always. And so that is the beauty of KGNU, is that we're all connected, and I just had a great talk with Hampton, longtime volunteer and listener, and he just does so much for the station, and it's just so important. You know, KGNU really is just so vital, and right now it's a scary time, to be in any form of, it's a scary time in general, but scary time for public radio, scary time for public media, and we're 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community. 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And if KGNU has been a part of your life, you know, this is your chance to really invest in its future. 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We really exist just because of all of you guys out there. And I know I've said that probably 5.3 million times tonight. But I really mean it. Like, it's just awesome when I get to come on air and I get phone calls, I get messages from, you know, so many people out there. It's just like, I'm so happy that you guys are listening. And DJs put so much time into their sets. The newsroom puts so much time into developing stories and reporting. And, you know, we're just the volunteers. It's not even our actual staff who just like rallies us together. Shout out to Indra. But yeah, I'm blabbering away, but donate online at kgnu.org. It really is such a special place that I feel very lucky to be a part of. And I'm happy that all of you listeners, and I hope you all of you listeners out there know that you're also a part of it, whether you like it or not. I'm just kidding. But yeah, kgnu.org. Donate online tonight. Remember, it's a really, really cool day where we're matching dollar for dollar, or not we, but an amazing longtime listener here in Boulder. It's going to match those donations, so don't miss out on that. And yeah, thanks so much for tuning in. And you can also become a monthly member, which is awesome, whether it's $1, $5, $2, $10, whatever you can swing. We also really appreciate that, because it's just a continued commitment to the station and to public radio, to community radio. Yeah, so that being said, we have about 8 minutes left. I'm blabbing away. But I think it's time to get some music back on. So this next one will take us out. Next two songs will take us out. We're going to listen to a throwback to 1972 by the band Air. I think I play them all the time on my shows, but it's one of my favorite records. It was a one and done for them. Recorded it, band split up, and we've never heard from them since. But yeah, here is Realize by Air from 1972. And then after that, if we have time, we'll be listening to Leathery Whip by Aldous Harding from her 2022 record, Warm Chris, which I think really has that vintage sound I was talking about, even though it's a modern record. So thank you so much again for listening. It's been our little Summer of Love show. Hope you're all out there having fun and enjoying the weather and hopefully staying safe and not too hot and not breathing in all that scary stuff, but enjoying the summer. That's what we want. What a way to end the show. Here is Realized by Air. And one more time, you can go online to donate at kgnu.org.

that is striving for truth and not somebody else dictating to you how to do your thing, which you know how to do better than anybody else.

Hold on, bring that music back real quick. Okay. We gotta talk about the summer fun drive, bro. It's that time of year. We gotta ask you to give. I'm shameless about it, and I'll tell you why. Cause we got data centers going up all over this state, all over this country. I'm a trucker. Friends of my show will know I'm a trucker. I'm out here on the road. I'm watching these things spring up. I'm seeing them in Michigan. I'm seeing them in Iowa. I'm seeing them in Texas. I mean, they're really out there. They're really building them. And, you know, now is a really interesting time to just, like, be involved and stay tuned into, you know, everything that's going on. Everything that's going on. And how are you going to do that without KG and you? I mean, come on. How are you going to stay tuned in to new music, current events, community events, things that you would like, and information that you can trust coming from people like Indra, Dave Ashton, my man Evan on the programming. Love you, Evan. And we've even got Jeff Stang out here. Listen, we need your help. The government cut our funding. The government cut everybody's funding. And other people at the station might be afraid to say it, but I'll say it. It's us versus them. And, you know, we really need your help. And if you pledge some money tonight, I swear to you, on a stack of records from the 70s, that I will read the entire Epstein list on air for you if you just give $5. $10? $15? How much money would you donate for me to read the Epstein list? It's a great question. I don't even know if I'm allowed to offer that, but I'm offering it, and I'll tell you why. It's such an important time in American history to just, like, be active, maybe, but also just, like, staying informed. Things change so quickly, and technology is so crazy. Hey, speaking of technology, could really use a little technology in here. A little bit more updates to some of our equipment, you know, whatever the case is. We got a lot of things. Running a radio station is hard. Anyway, that's what I got for now. I'm gonna let the music take over. But just wanted to let you know. Go to the website, kgnu.org. 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That's gonna be a tomorrow thing. But you guys, come on now.

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It's tax deductible. 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

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And I just want to let you guys know that KGNU exists because listeners like you believe in it. Just like Tinkerbell, bro. You gotta clap your hands. 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You got Mark Farina and the Mushroom Jazz going crazy out here. KGNU, Denver. And Boulder, too.

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Thank you.

0: Hey, beautiful night owls. You are listening to Sleepless Nights on KGNU FM 88.5 Boulder and KGNU 1390 Denver with DJ Captain Cool with the sounds that flow. You were just listening to the heavy set, and that was a super awesome one, super cool lo-fi vibes. Welcome to the show this month on Sleepless Nights with DJ Captain Cool. We will be featuring a summer special, some new releases, and DJ Captain Cool's dive into the hidden gems of the dead. So hang with us. We'll be kicking off the evening with my summer set, celebrating the warm months and the good vibes of the season. Some classic summer jams coming right up.
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The last track we played for you was Margaritaville, a Jimmy Buffett classic from the album Changes in Latitudes, Changes in Attitudes, released February 14th, 1977 on ABC Records. Following that, we played... Well, starting off the set, we played Feels Like Summer by Childish Gambino on the Summer Pack EP, released July 11th of 2018. Following that, we played Long Hot Summer Night by Jimi Hendrix,

on Electric Ladyland album. And that was released of October 1968 on Reprise Records. Following that, we played Summer Breeze by Seals and Crofts. And that was on the Summer Breeze album from 1972, Warner Brothers Records. The next two tracks we played were Summer Wind by Frank Sinatra from Strangers in the Night on Reprise Records, released in 1966. And then we played Under the Sea by Samuel E. Wright on the Little Mermaid soundtrack, released in December of 1989 on Walt Disney Records. So summer isn't just a season, it's a feeling, and those songs trace a path through some of its many moods. So from the hazy reflections of Childish Gambino's Feels Like Summer to the restless heat of Jimi Hendrix's Long Hot Summer Night, those gentle breezes and nostalgia of Seals and Crofts and Frank Sinatra, this set kind of gave us a journey of warmth, wonder, and escape. So I'm glad you indulged with us on this sunshine daydream and celebrated the brighter, slower moments that make summer so memorable. One thing I appreciate about seasonal songs is how they become tied to our own memories. Years later, we look back on our favorite road trips, favorite concerts, and favorite moments spent with people we care about. Music has a way of becoming part of the soundtrack to our lives, so summer is especially good at creating those connections. As July continues on, I hope you're finding opportunities and enjoying the season in whatever way is meaningful for you. So whether that means traveling outdoors, connecting with friends, traveling somewhere new, spending time with your favorite people, or simply finding a shady spot and taking a break from the heat in the world, thanks for joining me. This is the Summertime Set, and we'll keep the music going here on KGNU. Here's more of DJ Captain Cool's Summer Special on KGNU coming right up.

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0: 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This is DJ Captain Cool with Sleepless Nights. You just heard DJ Captain Cool's Summer Jams. Thanks for tuning in to that. The last track we played was Summertime by Janis Joplin and Big Brother and Holding Company, live at the Carousel Ballroom, released. So that set was from 1968, but it was released March 12th of 2012 on Columbia Legacy Records. Starting off our summer set, segment two, we had Summer Madness with Cool and the Gang on the album Light of Worlds, released September 19, 1974 on D-Light Records. Following that, we had Black Summer by Red Hot Chili Peppers on their Unlimited Love album, released 2022 on Warner Records. Following that, we had Beyond the Sea by Bobby Darin, a classic, on That's All album, released in 1959 on Atco Records. Following that, we had Summer 68 by Pink Floyd on the Atom Heart Mother album. That was released in 1970 on Harvest Records. So that wraps up our summer set. Thank you for staying tuned on that and going on that journey with us. Hope everyone is enjoying their summer. Artists have been writing, recording, and reimagining summer songs for generations. The sounds change from jazz standards to psychedelic rock, funk, classic pop, and modern alternative. But the themes keep returning, so every era seems compelled to create its own version of summer tunes. What makes these songs compelling isn't that they describe the season itself, it's that they use summer as a setting for bigger ideas, memories, travel, change, longing, freedom, possibilities, and sometimes uncertainty. Summer becomes less of a place on the calendar and more of a cultural touchstone that artists continue to reinterpret for new audiences. So listening across these tracks also highlights how differently artists approach the same subject. So some celebrate the season's sense of adventure and escape, while others use it as a backdrop for reflection or nostalgia. Some look outward towards distant places and new experiences, while others look backwards, revisiting particular moments in time. So the season itself may be familiar, but the stories told through the season are endlessly varied. Perhaps that's what keeps all these songs relevant decade after decade, while culture, technology, and musical styles continue to evolve. The rhythms of the seasons remain recognizable. School years end, vacations begin, festivals and gatherings fill the calendar, and people find themselves spending more time outside and connecting with their communities. Summer creates experiences that become memories, and memories have always been fertile ground for songwriting. So with July now underway, there's still plenty of summer left to experience. And if history is any indication, plenty more summer songs waiting to be written. So new artists will find their own ways to capture this season, just as generations before them have done. So adding their voices to a conversation that has been unfolding for decades, if that's something you want to do and you have an awesome summer song, please share it to djcaptaincool@gmail.com and you may be featured on KGNU's Next Sleepless Nights. That was djcaptaincool@gmail.com with your summer hits. Thank you so much for staying tuned in for Sleepless Nights. This was DJ Captain Cool's summer special set. I want to talk about some fun events we have coming up and then we'll get back to the music. July 10th, we have the Aurora Campus Denver Drone Show, which is Harry Potter themed. And then July 10th through 12th, we have Colorado's Black Arts Festival at City Park Denver. Following that, on July 11th, we have Hot Wheels Monster Trucks Live at Ball Arena. If you're looking for some great music, local music, on July 12th, we have Breadbox at Bar 404 for Shakedown Sundays. On July 16th, we have Unce is Dead with opener Dave Watts of the Motet at Cervantes' Other Side. That will be a really fun one. If you like the Grateful Dead, that'll be a really cool collaboration they're going to do. July 17th, we have Float On, if you like more EDM vibes, at Cervantes as well. Ending the month, there's Denver Flame Fest Grilling Championship on July 25th. Next up, we have a special segment called Hidden Gems of the Dead with DJ Captain Cool. There's lots of local Dead cover bands in town this month, including The Unsus Dead and Breadbox, so check them out if you'd like to catch some of this energy. So next up, Hidden Gems of the Dead with DJ Captain Cool. We'll be back after a short break and back to the music.
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So I hope you enjoyed the Hidden Gems of the Grateful Dead. The last track we played for y'all was Tennessee Jed, live at Olympia Paris, May 3rd, 1972. And it was released November 5th, 1972 on Warner Records on the Europe 72 collection. We started off the Hidden Gems of the Dead with DJ Captain Cool on KGNU FM 88.5 Boulder, KGNU 1390 Denver with St. Stephen, live at the Fillmore West, San Francisco, 1969. And that was released in 2001 on Warner Records, remastered in 2001. And it was actually released November 10th, 1969. Following that, we played a really long Viola-Lee blues. I love that one. It was live at Harper College, Binghamton, New York. I hope I pronounced that right. May 2nd, 1970. And that was on Dick's Picks, Volume 8, March 4th, 1997, from Grateful Dead Productions. Following that, we played Samson and Delilah live at the Boston Music Hall. And that was from June 11th, 1976, released April 18th, 2020, on Grateful Dead Productions and Rhino Records. Then we had Dancing in the Streets live at Pembroke Pines, Florida, May 22nd, 1977. And that's also Grateful Dead Productions. So if you have been hanging out with us for the last 50 minutes, you went on a masterclass journey through shape-shifting history of America's ultimate improvisational band. When people think of the Grateful Dead, they often think of tie-dye and radio hits like Casey Jones or Touch of Grey, but the real heads know that the true history of the Dead wasn't written in a studio. It was written on stage, night after night, unscripted. So what makes this band fundamentally unique in the history of modern music? They're like breathing organisms. This track that was recorded in 67 could sound completely different, like a completely different genre by 77. So they didn't just play concerts, they channeled a collective consciousness. So fusing bluegrass, jazz, avant-garde noise, and rock and roll blues into something entirely new. It captures that evolution perfectly. So we started with the 1969 Fillmore West St. Stephen Live Dead album. And then we had cascading dual guitar leads from Jerry Garcia and Bob Weir. But then we slid into a monster piece of history. We had Viola-Lee Blues. And that was a prime example of a hidden gem. It is traditionally a blues track recorded by the Cannon's Jug Stompers in the 1920s. But the Dead took that structure and stretched it into a massive 16-minute improvisational vehicle. So by 1970, they were starting to leave behind the raw garage psych of the 60s and move towards Americana. But this specific night in New York, they let the old school freak flag fly one more time. So look how much the band's sonic architecture shifts from the mid-70s. We jump from June of 76 to the Boston Music Hall for Samson and Delilah. This is a traditional spiritual taught to Bob Weir by the blues legend Reverend Gary Davis, turning into a thumping dual drum-driven rock anthem. And speaking of rhythm, how about the 1977 Dancing in the Street from Pembroke Pines? So that was originally a Motown pop hit by Martha and the Vandellas.
The Dead completely subverted it in the late 70s, injecting it with a heavy syncopated disco funk groove that kept stadiums moving for 15 minutes. So we brought it all back home with the definite masterpiece, Tennessee Jed, captured at the Olympia Theater in Paris during their Europe 72 tour. It's the ultimate showcase of Garcia's cinematic storytelling. So when you look at macro views of music history, the Dead's influence is staggering. So the essential they pioneered the entire concept of the modern jam band scene, the DIY indie touring ethos, and the idea of community-driven music. So they were an independent machine before the term indie existed. Their true uniqueness lies in the risk. They were willing to fail spectacularly on stage in pursuit of a musical breakthrough. No safety nets. If Jerry Garcia wanted to modulate into a minor key or Phil Lesh wanted to drop a bass bomb, the whole band shifted with them instantly. They operated like a six-headed jazz ensemble with the power of a rock and roll band. That's the magic we're chasing with Hidden Gems of the Grateful Dead with DJ Captain Cool. It's about peeling back the layers of a massive 30-year archive and finding those specific nights where the room was just right. The tape was rolling and the band caught lightning in a bottle. We're going to step away for a quick break to let the tubes cool down in the transmitter, but don't wander off. On the other side, we are shifting gears completely and diving into some deep cuts, EDM, and fun new gems. Stay tuned, keep your mind open, and faces melted. We will be right back. Next up, we have more music for my late nighters coming right up.

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We are keeping this high energy momentum rolling through the rest of the hour with more music. This is DJ Captain Cool on KGNU FM 88.5 Boulder, KGNU 1390 Denver. Thank you for staying tuned. We got another hour of music for ya. That last song, if you'd like to know, was Rise and Release by the Polish Ambassador on the Pushing Through the Pavement album, released June 10th, 2014 on Jumpsuit Records. We started off the set with High Speed. No, we didn't. We started off the set with Simeon Mountain by Aloha on the album Zero on LDN Records. Following that, we played a Rust About by Beats Antique on Blind Threshold, released 2010 on Beats Antique Records. Following that, we played High Speed by Alfred Banks and Luther Vandals on the album Yestermonth, and that was released in 2024 on Underground Central Records, a very cool new rapper to look out for. Following that, we played Gold Tooth by Lettuce on the album Crush, released November 6, 2015 on Lettuce Records. Lettuce is also doing a free show for those who want to jam out to the funk. They'll be playing a free show at the City Park on Sunday. Next, we played Oracle Bone Script by Mary Sue and Clementi on Sound Appreciation Club album, and that's on Rucksack Records, released of last year. Very cool rapper. And following that, we played Right Here, Right Now, which is a rework by Flatboy Slim, released in September of 2022 on Southern Pride Records. Always love some Fatboy Slim. Then we played some Crystal Dub by Raiden on, that was a single on Raiden Records, and released March 2023. And then we played Keep On Living by Zed Bias and MGK on the Late to Camberwell EP, released June 5th of this year. So that's a new track I really dig on the Mr. Bongo record label. And we're going to keep the music going shortly.

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We played some throwback jams from the OG Jam Band. I hope you enjoyed the journey. Stay tuned for more music on this whimsical late night. The first song we played was Find Your Cloud by Papa Dozio on the Titios album, released in 2012 on Rootwire Records. Following that, we played Lotus Colorado on the Nomad album, released in September 2004 on Harmonized Records. Following that, we played a Jam Flow Man by Twiddle on the Natural Evolution of Consciousness, released February 4th, 2007 on Jam Flow Records. Then we had a Dancing in the Moonlight cover by Yonder Mountain String Band, and that's on the Love Ain't Love album, released June 23rd, 2017 on Frogpad Records. We played some throwback jams from OG bands, and so I hope you enjoyed that. Next, I'd like to do a segment called Starlit Transmissions, where we scope out the moon energy and touch on some horoscope vibes. So this is your Cosmic Weather Report with DJ Captain Cool. And this is your monthly astrology check-in with full moon magic and celestial vibes. So as we settle into July, a common thread runs through this month's horoscopes: reassessment and realignment. Rather than charging ahead at full speed, many signs are being encouraged to pause, reflect, and consider what deserves their time and energy moving forward. For the fire signs, Aries, Leo, and Sagittarius, yes, the focus should be on the present, on direction. So it needs to be intentional about where the energy is being invested. So focus on your direction, be present, and where you're investing your energy. For the earth signs, we have Taurus, Virgo, and Capricorns. The month highlights foundations, whether related to finance, routines, or long-term goals. This is a time to strengthen what supports you. For air signs, Gemini, Libra, and Aquarius, communication takes center stage. New ideas, conversations, and perspectives may offer unexpected opportunities for growth. So focus on communication this month. And for water signs, Cancer, Scorpio, and Pisces, the emphasis is on emotional clarity. Trusting intuition while maintaining healthy boundaries can help navigate the weeks ahead. So across all 12 signs, July seems to ask a simple question: what is worth carrying forward and what is ready to be left behind? As always, take what resonates, leave what doesn't, and remember that the stars may offer guidance, but you are the one steering the ship. This has been your Cosmic Weather Report with DJ Captain Cool. Now back to the music.

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Collectors items are no masons. Never see me in a courthouse or station. No information, don't ask me a ross. Like bro. Them boy get bought in the revolution. Colombian neckties, not a life statement. When orders get sent like a medallion boss. Light work. You know me already, I make this look easy.

0: Billy on the yard, we dare. 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
1: stress when I wanna build a zoo for the meds.
0: The gal them said I gon' care. No bends over here, just zoots on the cap. Man, I pro with the tools. Check the vocals, don't ever they wash out the lead with the stabs.
2: Light work.
0: I win a debt, check all the add to the stash. Carry cold cash for the service, and if it ain't worth it, cut off the man out of the past. Minimal effort when I release the hatch. Get a gal a quick one, and just love that. Default settings when I'm talking facts, no eye contact. Bad like that. Light work. You know me already, I made this.

Thank you for tuning in. This is DJ Captain Cool. I just played Hooded Rogue In by Derek Fisher to start the set. Then we followed by Field of Vision by King Gizzard and the Lizard Wizard. And they will be having their Field of Vision Festival in Buena Vista next month. Following that, we had Evaluation by The Second Coming, Lightwork by Float on the Guilty as Charged EP, and Watching Over with The Whittler. Watching Over by The Whittler on his new album, The Gathering, which is self-released. And we had Shelter Our Time by GGFM, Trouble by Sub Focus, and we ended with Gunshutta by Machine Drum. So Flow Dawn will be playing Cervantes July 17th if you want to catch more of these vibes. And Whittler will be playing July 25th. Thank you for staying tuned. This is DJ Captain Cool here with KJNU FM 88.5 Boulder, KJNU 1390 Denver. Stay cool. And tune in next month on Sleepless Nights. Be blessed and stress less. Here for Restless Mornings coming up.

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0: As of July 1st, KGNU's interim summer program schedule is in effect. 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Línea Abierta will now air at 5 a.m. More details about the KGNU interim summer program schedule and listener feedback forms can be found at kgnu.org.
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0: It's 8:04 a.m. and you're listening to KGNU, your community radio station. This is The Morning Magazine, and it's Wednesday, July 8th, 2026. I'm Abby O'Brien. Today's program focuses on three issues in the city of Boulder: funding for recreation centers and some community members who are concerned about losing access to theirs, how the public library system is still bringing free programming and community gathering opportunities to families at a time when our entertainment budgets are being squeezed or are non-existent, and Gardening for Good. We'll hear about an annual fundraising event that brings together Boulderites who love to garden and sustains garden programming in schools for kids. And it's Wednesday, so we'll end with Naturally, brought to us by KGNU's resident herbalist, Brigitte Mars. Stay tuned after the magazine for the Hightower Lowdown with Jim Hightower. And coming up on A Public Affair at 8:30, KGNU's Rosanna Longo-Better takes us to the Boulder Museum of Contemporary Art, where a new exhibition brings together the work of three local artists to explore identity, memory, migration, and belonging. And at 9:30, it's the Morning Sound Alternative. All that good stuff is coming up. KGNU is so proud to have been bringing you programming like this for almost 50 years. And if you want to see that sustained into the future, I hope you'll join in supporting us by becoming a member today and donating when you call 303-449-4885 or go online at kgnu.org. Help us ensure that we can remain that stalwart of independent, non-corporate community media in your community, bringing you eclectic music and a chance to hear the voices of your community members on issues that matter. 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
1: The Aspen Acres fire in southern Colorado is now the state's largest active wildfire. It spread across several thousand acres on Monday due to windy conditions. The size of the fire is nearly the size of Denver and is currently the seventh largest fire in Colorado's history. The fire has burned more than 93,000 acres, prompting evacuation and pre-evacuation orders for over 12,000 residents in Custer and Pueblo counties. Among those forced to leave is Angie Goodwin, who had been staying with her uncle about 5 miles west of Wetmore. Her family is now camping near Westcliff, waiting for news on the fate of their home.
2: We've just been staying there. Like, we come into town and do this, you know, get showers and clean up, and then we go back out, and we just pretty much wait there. We're just waiting.
1: Goodwin says she hopes the family's home is still standing, but she's preparing for a long displacement.
2: There's a lot of fire up there yet, so I'm going to safely say it's going to be at least a couple more weeks. I highly doubt. I mean, if you look at the map, I don't think we're going to make it home anytime soon.
1: The Aspen Acres fire has destroyed or damaged at least 260 structures and is 16% contained. Shimon Blau, an unaffiliated Colorado candidate, is collecting signatures to challenge Democratic nominee Milot Kyros in the November race to represent Colorado's 1st Congressional District. Blau had until Tuesday to submit 1,500 signatures to get his name on the ballot after his petition was approved for circulation on Monday by Secretary of State's office. Blau, who was originally a doctor, stated the concern for what he views as anti-Semitic rhetoric from Kyros is what led him to putting his name and running for Congress. A federal judge has blocked Colorado from enforcing its first-in-the-nation price cap on a popular arthritis drug. The ruling is part of an ongoing lawsuit from drug maker Amgen, which argues that actions by the state's Prescription Drug Affordability Board conflict with federal patent law. The drug called Imbrel was capped at about $31,000 per year. Insurance companies in Colorado previously paid an average of more than $50,000 a year for each patient using the medication. The lawsuit is still moving forward. For now, Colorado cannot enforce the price cap. For KGNU, I'm Sage Sanford. With the rest of the headlines, here's Grace Maruska.
3: The Boulder Municipal Airport now officially offers unleaded aviation fuel. Through state grant funding, the city is providing incentives for airport operators to transition away from leaded aviation fuels. Reducing the use of lead in fuel helps to reduce airborne lead emissions and in-fuel handling and transportation process, lowering the risks of lead in the environment. Boulder Airport Manager Eric Vences said, quote, "For many years, it has been our goal to make aviation in Boulder more environmentally sustainable. Providing unleaded fuel gives UL-94 certified aircraft a dependable option while making a big step forward with the core values of the airport, city, and community," end quote. The city estimates up to 70% of Boulder-based aircraft can use UL-94. Boulder Municipal Airport is a general aviation airport providing business and private and recreational aviation services to the city and surrounding communities. This comes after residents near the airport have expressed concern about the use of leaded aviation fuel. The City of Boulder is once again inviting community members to participate in the Boulder Plastic Count, a week-long challenge to track personal plastic use and help build a clearer picture of the community's plastic footprint. During the official tracking week, July 20th to 26th, participants are encouraged to record every piece of plastic they use and dispose of, whether it's recycled, reused, or thrown away. Participants will also receive resources and tips to reduce plastic use and explore local waste reduction efforts. Last year, almost 100 households participated in Boulder's first plastic count, tracking more than 3,600 plastic items in just 1 week. Jamie Harkins, Sustainability Senior Manager for the City of Boulder, said, quote, "Last year's count showed us that plastic reduction is a shared challenge. By coming together to track our use, we can better identify opportunities to reduce plastic at the source and create lasting change," end quote. Those interested can learn more and sign up on the city's website, bouldercolorado.gov. In today's weather, we will have a sunny day across the Front Range with a chance of storms later in the evening. Temperatures will reach a high of 90 in Boulder, 92 in Denver, 91 in Fort Collins, and 78 in Nederland. For KGNU, I'm Grace Maruska.

0: This is the Morning Magazine. The battle over Boulder's rec centers. What is a city to do when funds are limited, but community members have come to depend on a piece of infrastructure? That's the topic Bucket List community news reporter Emily Dosko has been covering, and she joined host Tony Tresca on KGNU's Metro to explain. Here's Tony.
1: The city's North, East, and South Boulder recreation centers are all aging, and city officials say limited funding is forcing difficult choices about which facilities to repair first.
2: Yeah, so community members are really concerned that they're going to lose the South Boulder Rec Center. And there are three rec centers in Boulder, but they're putting about $52 million of funding into the East Boulder Community Center because they say it operates as an age-well center, and it's not at the point where it's beyond saving like the South Boulder Rec Center is. So they're putting all this money into the East Boulder Rec Center, and residents in South Boulder are kind of like, what about us?
1: And what about them? What has the city said publicly about the South Boulder Rec Center? I understand it too is also aging.
2: So Allie Rhodes, the Parks and Recreation Director, doesn't have the funding right now. She and her department are allocating it all for East. And a ballot measure, which was decided on Thursday, June 25th, City Council determined the language for the ballot measure, which will be on the November ballot.
1: And so why are residents of South Boulder so concerned about this recreation center? What does it mean to the community?
2: It's really a gathering place, and it's an affordable gym that people of all ages use. I spoke with a blind woman who walks there every single day, uses the pool, goes to bar classes, and it's really just a place to gather. And these people don't need a state-of-the-art facility. They're like, we're fine with what we have. We just want it here.
1: With the pool.
2: With the pool. The pool is very important, especially because the Fairview High School swim team can just walk down the hill and practice there. They don't have to drive. They don't have to get on a bus. It's just really convenient for them.
1: Yeah, from reading your reporting that you did for Bucket List Community News, that proximity to the high school was one of the main issues that many community members have voiced in these public meetings that have been going on about the future of the rec center. Because if it shuts down or whatnot, these students will then have to commute to a much further away rec center. How much further away?
2: It's about a 40-minute bus ride to East Boulder Community Center, and parents are really concerned that people are just going to quit if they don't have a car or alternate transportation to get there, just because it's not right there.
1: And so you said Allie Rhodes of the Park and Rec Department doesn't have the funds, but that's not quite true. It's just that the funds are going to the East Center. How was that decision made?
2: They determined the language for the Community Culture Resilience and Safety Tax. And in that, one of the options for how to spend that money was listed as the East Boulder Community Center. They did not list the South Boulder Community Center. So the Parks and Rec Department is kind of saying we shouldn't use this money for South. That would be a measure in bad faith.
1: Gotcha. So because of the language in that tax that was passed in 2025, it does restrict funds for the East Boulder Center, meaning that this ballot measure coming in November will be the next opportunity for voters to actually weigh in on the future of South Boulder.
2: Correct. I think it's necessary to distinguish, though, they're not legally bound to spending that money at East. They just feel like it would be a measure in bad faith. So community members are standing up and being like, hey, it's not too late. You can allocate these funds elsewhere. But they're not really listening.
1: So how does this fit into the larger funding problem facing Boulder's Recreation Center and the city in general?
2: So all three rec centers, the North, the East, and the South, are deteriorating. And they need to figure out what to do with this money. There are tens of millions of dollars needed, according to Allie Rhodes, for each of them. So they're focusing on East first because that feels like the most pressing concern for them. It's at a critical inflection point. So if they save it now, they think it will last forever. Whereas South and possibly North, I haven't gotten too much information on North, but they are basically saying that they're beyond saving. They don't have the accessibility that is needed in this day and age, and they're better off replacing them than renovating.
1: Which sits uncomfortably with many residents.
2: Absolutely. They're like, we use this every day. It's not fancy, but it's ours and it's open.
1: And so that is what the ballot language that was recently passed on Thursday, June 25th, is all about, is that what the future of this rec center and the replacements are actually going to look like.
2: Absolutely.
1: And so what should residents be watching for next?
2: Residents should be concerned about where their tax dollars are going to go. And, you know, people in South Boulder might want different things from people in North Boulder, and that is what they should put on their ballots.
0: Bucket List Community News reporter Emily Dosko was speaking with Tony Truska. Tony hosts a monthly episode of Metro, which you can hear on KGNU the first Thursday of each month and on KGNU.org.

0: Libraries are one of the few third spaces we have, a space that's not work and it's not home. And unlike going and sitting in a coffee shop or taking your family to a movie theater, it costs you nothing extra to go. At a time when screens are increasingly demanding our attention and the attention of young children, and the economy is squeezing our budgets for things like entertainment, public libraries still offer ways for families of all income levels to get offline, get out into the community, and have enriching experiences. I asked the Boulder Library's Youth Services Programming Specialist, Melanie Borski-Howard, and Canyon Theater Administrator Amy Campion about what the library provides beyond books.
1: Every time I do a tour with children, one of the biggest things, because we have kids come to the library all the time, and I will say, you know, look at all these books, look at all this, you know, how do we pay for this? And kids are like, because it's free. And I'm like, well, actually, your parents pay taxes on their homes, and that is a way we get our money. And I'll look at children and say, thank you. You pay my salary. You know, like, thank you very much. These are your tax dollars at work. We want to give it back to you. So you're paying for it. Come and utilize it.
2: Our goal is really to give families a free and accessible opportunity to experience some of these things that they might not otherwise be able to. Not everyone can go to the Boulder Phil, but you can come to a free 45-minute performance and check it out.
1: Basho is performing in August. He brings his kids every Sunday to the library and they check out books. And he's this fabulous, he does rap. He teaches ABCs and 1-2-3s in Spanish and English for children under three. And he gets the kids up on stage. These fabulous artists that we have just local in our community are getting exposure.
3: Yes.

0: Let's do it quiet.
1: A tap dance group came in for one of our dance family Saturdays. We had two little gals that came in with their tap shoes ready to participate. And they were able to bring up a few participants on stage, and our little, I bet she was three or four, and her tap shoes went up there and rocked it out of the park. Post-pandemic, I know that I like to stay home more, and I think everybody is slowly starting to come out of that, and times being what they are, it is, you don't want to spend necessarily a lot of money. You're starting to think maybe you need to get out and see some people a little bit more, and one of the things I think the library does is it just gives you a space to be. People talk about that third space. You don't got to spend any

0: significantly down. Gen Z isn't reading very much. Teens aren't reading as much. They're reading more online, but they're not reading actual books. And these events, this is why we do these big events, going like summer reading and summer of discovery. We do these big events to get people in the library for this fabulous event. See Janet Stevens, a local author, for free. And then they come in and see the books and see the art and see everything else that they know is there for them.
1: One of the things that I think is super cool is it's intergenerational. We have grandparents that bring their little people. We have parents that bring their kids. We have older adults that just come to hang out and enjoy it. We have a Docs After Dark series, and sometimes we have filmmakers come speak after the documentary. We have a movie club that happens the fourth Thursday of every month. It's like a book club for movies, where we watch something and we talk about it afterwards. We're starting up a sort of civic dialogue series, second Thursdays, just different interesting things to talk about. And on the third Saturdays, we have this event called Spotlight, and it brings all of these artists that are just beginning, and it's like a variety show. You can hear poetry, you can hear music, sometimes there's short films played, it's all different things.
0: There's so much to do at the library. All you have to do is just go to our calendar, it's all there, and you'll find something to do for free.
1: Having a shared experience in a venue, in a space like that, is really powerful for humanity, empathy, general existence. Being able to just kind of do these things with other people and have these moments and not have to pay for the moments is just a really, really great plus.
2: That was Boulder Public Library's Youth Services Programming Specialist Melanie Borski-Howard and Canyon Theater Administrator Amy Campion.

0: Garden to Table is a local nonprofit that brings gardens and garden programming to school children. They partner with the Boulder Valley School District to serve more than 6,000 BVSD students, getting them involved in a hands-on learning experience. Garden to Table supports more than 200 classrooms at 18 Boulder Valley schools. And the program is funded in part by an annual walking tour that gives the public a chance to see some private homes and gardens, which homeowners open up for the fundraiser. It's also a chance to find out what Garden to Table is all about. This year's tour included a look at the school garden at Foothill Elementary. KGNU's Andra Vaughn attended this year's garden tour. Here's what she heard.
1: My name is Juliet, and I love the Boulder Garden. Every year we come to support the school, and also the gardens are so gorgeous. So we love to see all the different flowers and the different yard art.
2: I've lived in Boulder since 2000, and it gives me an opportunity to explore parts of Boulder. Honestly, I've never walked around. Of course, to the opportunity to see these exquisite gardens and houses and properties and how they're landscaped. And also, what really resonates with me, if I understand correctly, is that the ticket prices raise money for schools to have gardens.
3: Can you tell me your name and why you're at the garden tour today?
4: This is Jake Park, and I'm just taking my mom around the gardens because she's really into gardening.
5: My name is Adderay Fall. I'm the garden director with Garden to Table. We're standing at this beautiful vegetable garden with lots of perennials mixed in. It's almost like a permaculture approach with a Asian pear tree here that's 16 years old. And what's really unique about this specific garden is that it is converted from an old RV parking spot. So just a really beautiful way to use space.
6: My name's Dean Griffler. This is Sandra Lee Serio, my wife. This started at the time of the flood when this whole, literally everything was just a sea of mud. So this part of the garden, I just hired somebody to put something in so we could sit. And I met Patrick. We kind of started a partnership and about 10 years worth of work of building all this out. Sandra Lee and our roommate Seamus works on this part, which is more

0: the sun and more flowery. And then I kind of built the back end, kind of as a thanks to some spiritual teachers I've had over the years.
1: So the flood of 2013 turned your backyard into this incredible garden.
0: Yes.
2: I came to the Boulder Garden Tour because my neighbor friend Robin invited me, and I wanted to get gardening ideas, garden art, different planting strategies, and just to check out beautiful gardens.
3: We came to support the community. It's a different location, so different than what we've seen in past years. Different variety, designs, ideas, strategies. Just, yeah, avid gardeners and like to see what other people are doing.
1: Tell me why you're here.
4: Because my wife made me come.
5: My name is Teresa Beck, and I wanted to support the Boulder Valley School District with the Garden to Table program, where our four daughters went through the Garden to Table program, and I've been a gardener, organic gardener for the schools in different capacities. And I also wanted to see what kind of plants are being planted, native plants, Colorado native plants, and climate resilient plants in this day of climate change.
6: I've always been a firm believer, absolutely, that children should have access to the earth to get their fingers dirty and to have the opportunity to see things cultivated and grow, especially, you know, with kids being so addicted to technology, to be able to leave the technology behind and to be able to see something grow and flourish.
7: I love my garden, and that's why I came to see other gardens.
1: Where do you go to school?
7: Foothills.
1: And is that where you had the garden that you love?
7: Yeah.
8: Thanks to Andra Vaughn for that report. And we'll wrap up the show with Naturally, brought to us by KGNU's resident herbalist, Brigitte Mars.
9: Greetings, welcome to Naturally. This is Brigitte Mars, lover of herbs and all botanical things. So today I want to talk about catnip. Catnip, Nepeta cataria. Do you know catnip's in the mint family? And we think of it as something that makes our cats all euphoric and giddy. But you know, catnip is also useful for humans. Well, when it's young, you can eat it. I have made catnip pesto. Catnip tea is a wonderful herb for children's ailments like colic and teething and restlessness. When my kids were little, Sunflower and Rainbow, if you know them, they grew up in Boulder. If I had to take them on an airplane, I would give them catnip tea so they would be mellow and chill and sleep through the flight. So catnip is a natural pain reliever, hence one of the reasons why it's used in teething babies. It's also an antispasmodic, meaning it relieves muscle cramps, so colic and stomach aches. It's a wonderful aromatic, has a beautiful smell. And catnip is even good for things like menstrual cramps, fever, and a mild nerving, which means it can help calm and affect the nervous system. So catnip contains something called nepalactones, which are one of the reasons why it is an analgesic and a sedative. And this affects the opioid receptor sites in the body. We know that catnip relaxes the nerves and calms inflammation. And, you know, taking it for cold and flu and fever, it's going to help you rest well so you get through your ailment. So catnip has long been part of herbal medicine for things like anxiety, headaches, hyperactivity, insomnia, even motion sickness. So if you just transplant catnip, you might find that all the cats in the neighborhood come and dig it up. Well, that's not going to help you to grow the catnip. So consider planting it from seed. It's pretty easy to grow and doesn't mind sun or shade. It's nice and fuzzy, has little purplish blue flowers, but sometimes could be pinkish or white. And it's a wonderful plant for the pollinators, who we always need to be thinking about. So catnip also has been traditionally added to smoking blends. I know we all think there's only two things that people have smoked, but there's some 50 different herbs that have been recorded as being smoked, and some people enjoy that ritual, and they might want to dilute the other things they're smoking with a little bit of catnip for its relaxing activity. In any case, if you see catnip in your yard, it's really a blessing. You'll probably have cats pay you a visit here and there, and know that it's really a very beneficial plant that will grow easily, come back year after year, as it is a perennial and is just a marvelous plant for any natural habitat. Thanks for joining me, Brigitte Mars, on Naturally.
8: That's The Morning Magazine. I'm Abby O'Brien. Coming up on A Public Affair in just a few minutes, KGNU's Rosanna Longo-Better takes us to the Boulder Museum of Contemporary Art, where a new exhibition brings together the work of three local artists to explore identity, memory, migration, and belonging, revealing how art can preserve culture and become a powerful act of resilience across generations. But first, it's the Hightower Lowdown with Jim Hightower, so stay tuned. 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
11: America's legal system proclaims that even lifeless, man-made paper entities called corporations are endowed with the human rights of life, liberty, and the pursuit of happiness. But if a fabricated, inanimate corporate thing can have enforceable rights to legal protections and life privileges, why not natural beings like, well, nature? Not just favored animals, but all complex living, breathing, sentient, cooperative, reproductive beings. Trees, for one obvious example. Or rivers, prairies, marshes, and other organic bodies that have a life of their own and a reason to exist beyond our exploitation of them. That's why the townspeople of Vaudreuil in Quebec, Canada, have unanimously approved a Declaration of the Rights of Trees, proclaiming that these beneficial and beautiful neighbors have an inherent right to exist, thrive, and enjoy the protections of law. This is the latest advance of the Rights of Nature movement. It maintains that forests, waterways, and other interconnected living beings of nature are not mere property of human profiteers to be poisoned, clear-cut, excavated, and otherwise destroyed. Rather, they must be regarded as full citizens of our world with essential, legally enforceable rights of their own, especially the most basic right, the right to exist. Corporate opponents of this rights of nature movement cry that the very idea is unnatural. A tree can't even speak, so there is no way it can exercise a legal right. This is Jim Hightower saying, excuse me, but corporations can't speak either, for they are mere paper constructs, so lawyers are hired to speak for them. The same system of representation can and should be applied to nature. For information and action, go to centerforenvironmentalrights.org, centerforenvironmentalrights.org. 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
8: You're listening to A Public Affair on KGNU. I'm Abby O'Brien, and I'm joined this morning by one of our brilliant reporters, Rosanna Longo-Better, and she's going to bring us a report that she produced about the current exhibition at BMOCA, the Boulder Museum of Contemporary Art. Good morning, Rosanna, and tell us all about this.
12: Good morning. Good morning, Abby. It's a It's a pleasure to be here with you guys. It's an honor. It's an honor because I love fundraising time. And yes, I went out. I went to BIMOCA and I went through this exhibit that was beautiful. You know, three artists, they are local, Silvia Montero, Tony Ortega, and Cipriano Ortega. And, you know, listening to their voices and their statements was such an inspiration to me. Now, this is in BIMOCA. There was, you know, the exhibition on a Saturday outside. You will hear a lot of, you know, voices because inside people are coming in and out and they are talking. But this is the kind of reporting that we do here at KGNU. What you're going to listen isn't generated by, you know, AI. It is not artificial intelligence. It really brings, you know, the voices of the people. That's what we do here in KGNU, your community radio station. Why? Because we believe in journalism. So that's the way we do it. And for me, going out into places like covering, you know, marches and covering places that are loud, but that people are speaking and gathering, those are the ones that I really like to do, to tell you the truth. So today I hope that you enjoy this and that you get inspired also by this kind of reporting so that way you can continue giving us your support and giving us that energy so that we can continue to our next level. You know, we're going to go to a new building soon. This beautiful building that has held us for a long time will not anymore. And then we're going to have a new building close to, you know, downtown. And we need your support. We need your support right now so that we can continue doing the journalism that inspires all of us.
8: 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So 303-449-4885. 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Let's hear Rosanna in BIMOCA.
12: So I'm here at BIMOCA. It's a Saturday. There's a lot of people outside because we have the farmer's market. And outside, there's a beautiful sign that says, Tres Voces, Un Corazón. And today, I'm here with the artist of this exhibition. And I would love if you can, you know, walk me through the exhibition and share with me what is it that you are showing today here at BIMOCA and why you have chosen BIMOCA to be the place to feature your art. Thank you so much.
13: These are three photographs that I took of us. They're printed on papel amate, Mexican bark paper. So the idea actually came when my wife and I would go down to Ojo Caliente in New Mexico, which is some hot springs. And my wife put on some mud, and I asked her to pose in front of these latillas that are in the background. And I thought it'd be a wonderful combination to put that on the papel amate. The papel amate is from the state of Puebla, and a community of indigenous people, the Otomi, make the paper. And then I took another selfie over here in which I took one of myself, but then I put an earth background. So I wanted it to tie into earth and to land, et cetera, because I am originally from New Mexico. And then later on, I took a picture of our son, and he is dressed up here as a vaquero. My father was actually a vaquero. He grew up in Colonias, New Mexico, and they raised cattle as a kid. He lived higher in the mountains where my mother lived lower in the valley, and they were farmers.
12: You are listening to Tony Ortega, one of the artists of this exhibition, Tres Voces, Un Corazón, and we're here at BIMOCA, and we're seeing, you know, just the beginning of what's you are detailing to me, that is very beautiful pictures that then you put them on top of this special paper that makes brings out our culture. You're reminding me by looking at the picture of your wife with the barro. My grandmother used to take us always to get the baths, mm-hmm. you know, because the minerals were so healthy. So when we were sick, she used to take all of us to get the mud in our bodies, yeah. And we laugh and
14: you know, we were looking like dead people. It was so fantastic. So yeah, thank you for bringing me back.
13: Oh, sure.
14: To my heritage. Thank you. I would love if you can continue just walking around.
15: Okay. Yes.
14: And talking about this. Beautiful station.
13: These are also my work. These are hand-colored etchings. They're hand-colored watercolor. I designed them in Photoshop. And what I'm doing, I call these images hybrid images, in which I'm mixing Mexican and American culture. So the first one I want to point to is the Super Hombre. And the Super Hombre, I made him Mexican with the bigote. And then I used the Mexican flag colors rather than the American flag colors that you would typically see.
14: It's the green, the red, and the mustard that the man is, you know, showing with a strong arm. Wonderful.
13: And then rather than leaping over a skyscraper, I have him leaping over the El Pirámide de los Nichos, which is in Veracruz. Another one I want to point out, too, is here's one at Teotihuacan. Teotihuacan was a pre-Aztec civilization that started about 0 to about 700 A.D. So Teotihuacan is actually a Nahuatl word, meaning the place of the gods. So I thought what would be appropriate would be to put Christ there. But Christ also makes a gesture by opening his cape. And the cape usually shows the Sacred Heart, but rather than doing that, I put the symbol of Super Hombre, right? So if you look at the story of Superman, it's sort of a similar story to the Christ story, in which the Father sends his only Son to help mankind. So again, you can sort of see why I'm combining or layering stories. Elvis comes from, actually there's several Elvis impersonators. There's a Chicano person, Elvis impersonator, and he calls himself Elvis. And Sylvia and I, when we were dating, or actually when we were first married, we went to go see him in concert at the Bluebird Theater. But here I'm just playing with the whole idea of Elvis becoming Mexican, giving him a Torres sombrero, a pancho, and then there's a mariachi band in the background. So again, that layering of American and Mexican culture. In other words, to me, it makes commentary of how our culture is mixed, intertwined, juxtaposed, contrasted with the American culture.
14: It's completely ingrained in all of us and in everybody, and nobody sometimes even noticed. Thank you for pointing out. El gato, you know,
13: Silvestre.
14: Silvestre.
13: Speedy Gonzalez.
14: Speedy Gonzalez y Silvestre el Gato. Oh my God, you're really taking me back to when I was a little girl watching the cartoons.
13: Yeah,
14: explain this piece.
13: Yeah, this is a Warner Brothers cartoon I've watched ever since I was a child. It's always the stereotype of Mexicans and the Mexicans and the border. So Speedy is like a superhero. He can run faster than any other mouse in Mexico. And he's always helping his drunken pals get away from Sylvester. But it's always a story about the border. So I just make a modern take on there. So I took, again, in Photoshop, I took the Mexican and U.S. border, and I put the Border Patrol there. And then Sylvester is the gringo gato waiting to capture them. In the cartoon, they're always trying to steal. The Mexicans are trying to steal cheese, and Speedy's always helping him. And Sylvester always wants to, obviously, eat them. So it's just a play on contemporary border issues and the stereotypical cartoon that we saw as a children.
14: Thank you so much.
13: You're welcome.
14: Señor Ortega, un placer realmente. As I am walking through the exhibition, I'm seeing that there's also an effort to make sure that it's completely bilingual. You have an explanation here in Espanol, y una explicación in English at the same time. And I just want you to kind of make a reference also how important it is that besides what you have described to us, that you are making a big statement here. In a moment when being an immigrant, being Mexican heritage, is extremely difficult in our communities and in this time.
13: Yeah, well, my wife and I, we first met through the Chicano Humanities and Arts Council, which is a local arts organization. She was a dancer and I was a visual artist. We were initially first friends, and then through our friendship, our relationship grew and we started to date. Eventually, as that relationship grew, we had our son, we bought our home, and our home has always been a creative place, a place to make art, to enjoy theater, to enjoy music, We would, ever since our son was a child, I remember taking him to the theater. He got enrolled in summer camps. We even taught the summer camps that he took. So it basically is how our home became an incubator, became a place for not only family, love, togetherness, but of art making.
14: Thank you so much. Again, for those who are listening to us today, I'm here at the MoCA. There's a beautiful exhibition. The artists are Silvia Montero, Tony Ortega, and Cipriano Ortega. And this is an exhibition called Tres Voces, Un Corazón. And as we are walking and looking at the descriptions, we're also noticing a name that pops out, that is Maruca Salazar, the curator of the exhibition. If you can speak about that, and I would love to also make sure that I have the voice of Silvia Montero and the creator force.
15: Yes, Maruca Salazar, she is a colleague of mine and friend. She's a fellow artist, visual artist. She's also was the curator of the Museo de las Americas. And so when the show was coming about, David, the curator of Boulder Museum of Modern Art, asked me who I would like to curate the show, and I suggested Maruca for her expertise in Mexican art and her expertise in curation. So she agreed to do it. So we started meeting at her house and our house, all three of us, to talk about what we wanted to do and how we wanted to create the work for the show. So I think what comes out of the show a lot of is that we are both Mexican and Indian. We are both mestizo, and I'm Apache and Mexican, and my son is he's their son who carries the same heritage as us, and my husband being from New Mexico and Mexican is how, you know, we think about our art in our own psyche and who we are and how we create and what we believe in our gente and our people. So we try to bring out embrace the strength of the Mexican people and the Native Americans and try to bring that out into our creativity.
14: Mm-hmm. So inspiring. Please take us to the rest of the exhibition.
15: Oh, okay. Well, over here we have Tony's piece, which is the big installation piece that he could probably talk to you about, the Productos y Libertad. And I think he should talk about that piece to give people that.
14: Yeah. Because I see a baby.
15: Yes.
14: Made out of paper. Papel mache.
13: Yeah, this is another layered piece of mine. It talks specifically about immigration and how the Trump administration, in both times he's been president, it was originally created about 2018, but it's a play on the Christian story of the Virgin Mary and the Christ child, but it's also layered with Edvard Munch's piece, The Scream. So what I'm doing is I put Our Lady Guadalupe as the screamer, and the reason she's screaming is because she's outraged that her child has been separated from her at the border. So it talks about immigration. So I put the Christ child on a manger, the straw, and the Christ child is actually a piñata also, but in the cage above it is a flag in which I've combined a sarape with the American flag, the stars. And then below it are some adobe bricks, which is a homage to New Mexico, where my family's from. And obviously adobe is also something that's been used traditionally in the building of Mexican homes. Around the painting are some prints, and the prints are about a paletero who was taken now during his second administration by Homeland Security. So I first saw the story on social media and Facebook, but I wanted to verify it. And it's actually, I found a local newspaper that did document the story. This man who had been living in Los Angeles for about 30 years, who was originally from New Mexico and was undocumented, but his family continued to live here. But he'd been selling paletas, ice cream, to his community for many, many years. But Homeland Security picked him up and deported him, actually incarcerated, then deported him. And his family had no idea where he disappeared to. When they went looking for him, all they found was his paleta cart. And then in addition, I've added the monarch butterflies. So monarch butterflies migrate. They go over borders. They go from Michoacán, Mexico to California, and some from California go up to Canada. And the reason butterflies migrate, just like humans and other animals migrate, is for themselves, for food, to bear children or bear their young. So borders don't prevent them from migrating. So migrants or people who come from Mexico, Central America, etc., come for better lives, for better their lives, but also better the lives of their families and their community. So it's a social political piece.
14: So beautiful. Thank you so much. Thank you so much, Ronnie, for the explanation and for walking us through. Now I'm going to move to Celia Montero. And if you can.
15: Yes. Okay. Yes. As you come into the museum and you walk through the door, you run into a big Virgen de Guadalupe, who's the full wall size of the gallery itself. Has been enlarged. And this piece is the Pyramid of Chichen Itza with the Virgen de Guadalupe in front of it. And on the sides, you have the serpents that are protecting her and the pyramid. And then as you go up to the above side, on the left side, you see a Mexican free Colombian figure with its head chopped off. And this piece is about the 500th anniversary of Christopher Columbus coming to the Americas. So that's what this piece signifies, with the head chopped off and her being enlarged in the front. For me, it says, you know, it's a time when the ship, it's called They Came on Ships, is the name of the piece, and how things were totally devastated after that arrival. So that's what this piece talks about.
14: If you can also speak about, you know, what this symbolized us, but also, you know, this is something that happened long ago.
15: Right.
14: But it's a moment in time right now that we are releasing the oppression.
15: Exactly.
14: And also as you bring your indigenous heritage.
15: Right. Yes. I mean, my family. My father was born in the United States. He was born in the United States, but his siblings were born in Mexico. So he has memories of when they would try to cross the bridge to come back to the United States. He was the only one who could cross the bridge. The other kids would have to go across the river. So I always assumed that was really scary for him to watch his brothers and sisters fighting the waters of the Rio Grande to get across where he could just go over the bridge. So that resonated with me all my life, of thinking of my father with that image in his, when he was 4 years old. And I think about the fact that, you know, Mexico is such a strong, powerful country, such filled with strong, powerful people, with beautiful vegetables, beautiful fruits, beautiful everything. And the Mexicans and the Mexican culture know how to thrive with what they have. And they do. And they teach us all everything about corn, about chocolate, about beans, all the time. And our, you know, in our country, United States, they kind of just take everything away from us that was so strong, diluted to Taco Bell, and, you know, and make jokes about us farting when we ate beans and all those things, that I finally got, you know, outraged about it and started creating my work based on those things and those themes. And also the way you said about the current political climate, which is never going to change, I don't think, with this politics that we have going on. And so it seems like even though I've been painting since 92, I'm still talking about the same thing. And it gets tiring to have to do that, but we have to still keep our strength and our hope. And I hope that people find strength and hope in my images of my work, and, you know, brings them hope and a happy feeling as they walk into the gallery of Bimoca, who was so generously gave us this exhibit and gave me the whole wall space to enlarge the piece. So that was really nice.
14: The installation is gorgeous.
15: Thank you.
14: Full of colors.
15: Yes.
14: Inviting motifs.
15: Right.
14: It's really appealing to come in.
15: As Monuca said, the curator had said she wanted, when people walked into the door, feel like it was a community, a neighborhood, a house, you know, or a house filled with art. And as they walked into Lolo House and things, they could get that feeling that it was the whole family that actually constructed the house, but actually created in the house and continue to create in the house of family.
14: I'm here at the Tres Golfes Un Corazón exhibit at Imeca. I'm looking at the art, but also listening to music.
15: Yeah.
14: And I would love if you can also speak about that, because, you know, us mothers that raise our kids here in America, knowing that it is difficult to have the identities, the beautiful identities that you are mentioning.
15: Right.
14: And raising
15: and
14: them,
15: continue them
14: with our, you know, our culture.
15: Yes.
14: If you can also take me there to where the music is sounded and introduce me to the third part of this execution, your son.
15: Right.
14: Cipriano.
15: Yes. Yes. Well, his, you know, he's also a visual artist as well, but he is definitely passionate about music. He's always had music in his life since he was little, and we've always exposed him to different styles. So he began to build this house. As you walk into the museum, as you veer to the right, you'll see a house that has made, and it's called his Lolo House, and it's where he makes his music. It's a resemblance of his studio at home that he works, and he's also a poet. So, and he, all the music is him. His lyrics, his composure, his and so I'll let you talk about your work.
8: 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Rosanna Longo-Better, tell us about this report and what it was like to hear from these artists.
12: A beautiful exhibition, Abby. One that I do recommend everybody that is listening this morning to us to go there. It's an experience. It's really an experience at Boulder Museum of Contemporary Art. Why? Because this exhibit reminds us that borders are more than lines on a map. They can exist in language, identity, memory, culture, and belonging. Through the voices of these artists, Chicano, indigenous, immigrant, you know, artists, we hear stories of resiliency, quiet acts of resiliency, I will say, through art, through family traditions, through community. It's a space that you will feel welcome. I felt at home, to tell you the truth. And that's what I always say. If you believe in local journalism, if you believe in independent media, if you believe every community deserves to be heard in its own voice, you know, because that's the most beautiful thing, to bring the voices of the people with dignity, with compassion, with respect, please help us keep KGNU strong. If you contribute this morning, large or small, it really helps us continue to elevate the voices, preserve culture, mentor young journalists. It's packed this morning. There's a lot of young journalists here. And it also helps us strengthen our local democracy and create media by the people, for the people. So this morning, you can call us 303-449-4885. You can also go to the website and you can mention, hey, I listened to, you know, this report and I'm curious. I'm going to go to BIMOCA. And this idea, to tell you the truth, Abby, that I always reflect, you know, there's a lot of desire here in our communities to serve the underserved. And KGNU has been doing it already. Okay.
8: Yeah.
12: You know, I came into this space as a volunteer, as an intern journalist, and it has been life-changing in my life. And I do encourage people, like young ones, to come and check it out because you feel at home. And in order for us to continue moving forward and bringing more voices, we need your support. So just call us. You know, it's easy. And it's something that it's dear to my heart. So for me, it's easy to promote it,
8: That's
12: to tell
8: right.
12: you the truth.
8: 303-449-4885 is the number to call to give to support KGNU. You can also donate online at kgnu.org. 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We're going to go back to Rosanna's report from BIMOCA, from the exhibition there that's called Tres Voces, Un Corazón.
12: And I love the way you say it, because that shows that you're also bilingual.
8: Ah, sí. Abby. Bueno, I don't know if I would say I'm bilingual. My Spanish, I understand Spanish better than I speak it. How about that?
12: Yeah, but you value it. And a lot of people here
8: That's
12: in
8: right.
12: Boulder values it. And I have to say that I think, and I'm going to say it strongly, KGNU has been the media here in Boulder, especially, and in Denver, that started to open up the mics to us, Spanish-speaking people. You know, long ago, for example, with Beto Arcos, an amazing journalist who went to CU Boulder, he started doing Corriente, and that's music en español for us. And then, you know, you also have La Lucha Sigue, with Leo. That has been amazing, you know, the mixing of the languages. Then you have Pasa la Voz with Marinela Maneiro and with me, serving the community. And now we have also Radio Bilingües Línea Abierta and Futuro Media with María Hinojosa. So KJNU continues to elevate the voices that deserve to be heard. So if you really believe in us, like I believe truly in this community radio station, please call us. Give us your love, give us your energy so that we can continue being independent. That is extremely important right now.
8: Again, that number is 303-449-4885 to call and make a donation to renew or start your membership, or kgnu.org.
12: Yeah. And Abby, I also want to say that for those who are going to listen to the next segment, you know, let me describe. This was inside Bimoca, and there's a house created by Cipriano Ortega, and it's very loud and noisy. Why? Because there's music going on at the same time, and people are coming in and out, and it was difficult. But at the same time, I'm so happy to bring you this authentic journalism.
16: Once more now. I'll get the shots.

0: really rocky.
1: It is. Yes. Definitely a lot of influence of blues and rock and roll, for sure.
0: And this installation. Yeah. It looks like your mother was explaining some chairs, some artifacts that are, you know, intended to provoke partying.
1: Yes, exactly. Yeah, it's an homage to, in the South, they would make juke joints, and blues musicians historically would play their music, and if they were good, they could stay and keep performing and have kind of a residency as well throughout playing their music at a juke joint. So that's part of it. There's a lot of multi-layers to this Lolo House installation that's here at BMOCA. My name is Cipriano Ortega. I'm the son of Tony Ortega and the son of Silvia Montero. And we have an exhibit here at BMOCA, Tres Voices, Un Corazón. And my section is the installation Lolo House. And it is an homage to both the concept of a house and a home, and also the idea relating to the debut album that I did with my band, Los Lolos, and called Lolo House. And that concept came to be when I started a residency back in 2024 in Breckenridge through Breck Create. I lived up there for 3 months and focused in on my music creation and recorded an album with my co-producer and drummer, Brett Batterman, and an assortment of other musicians as well too. And through that 3 months, recorded the debut album for my band, Lolo House. And when BMOCA approached me in 2026, they wanted to have something that related to both my music, my visual art, my theatrical performances, and my poetry. And I've had the idea of making an immersive experience for the conceptual album, which I created in 2024. And I thought this would be an incredible opportunity to engage both the physical plane and the sonic world as well too. So inside the Lolo House, you can go through the screen door and go inside.
0: Oh, let's go through.
1: Yeah, definitely. And outside the house, you'll see an assortment of different poems that relate to the residency as well as the Lolo House and the concept of how I feel very deeply connected to the house that I live in with my folks. And I've been living there for 35 years with them. And it's been a consistent.
0: Casita.
1: Yes, it is La Casita, definitely.
0: Why don't you read to me a poem?
1: Yes, definitely.
0: We have so many here at the wall.
1: I would love to. To build a house, to build a home, to build a house, to build a home. Let the muse move you when the roof is caving in and the rain is dripping, pouring in. Let it be the muse that moves you to the light. To those who say it's just a house, remember that the walls hold in. Remember what the walls keep out. Remember its shelter from the storms. When she creaks and moans with the wind, she holds the candle in the wind. To build a house, to build a home. It's not just to impress you, it's just here to show you. So, yeah. No, thank you. Mm-hmm. Yeah.
2: Artist Cipriano Ortega was reading a poem to Rosana Longobetter, the reporter who's sitting right in front of me and who went to this exhibition to learn all about it.
3: Let me tell you, this young artist combines music with installation and with also Adobe, you know, pictures that then they are melting in the wall. So this is the kind of thing that I can tell you speaks to me. Why? Because this is a multimedia exhibition that has the different components, and that takes me right away to, you know, something that has already 5 years here, Storytellers of Color, where I really like to elevate, you know, BIPOC artists that create things. So I think that, you know, it's creativity. Like we were talking before, Abby, how intensive it is to produce audio pieces. It's not a joke. This can take hours. And we do it because of love. We are passionate about this. And I hope that you listeners out there are also passionate about listening to, you know, the voices that we bring, the work that we do, because it's spiritual. You know, we're very close to your ear. We're telling you stories. We're telling you authentic stories. This is not AI. This is not something that we are just creating, you know, because we want. There's so much creation right now with AI, artificial, and we're not doing that. So if you really believe in the work that we do that is authentic, be authentic with us and give us your support.
2: That's right, 303-449-4885. There are real humans, real volunteers giving their time from our community, standing by to take your call, to take your donation, to help you start your membership or get a thank you gift when you give. And you can also give online at kgnu.org. Rosanna, I really appreciate, that's right, not only this type of reporting that you bring us in for special episodes, but that's right, you do a monthly show called Storytellers of Color. That's the third Monday? It's once a month on a public affair.
3: The second
2: Monday. And you feature all kinds of different folks from our community. Dancers and hairstylists and poets and young people, old people. And it's such a great opportunity for listeners to hear from somebody in depth in a long form way. A conversation that they wouldn't normally have access to or wouldn't normally have. It's really valuable.
3: And you know, because art is a way of resistance, and we need to resist right now. As it is, the moment is crucial for resistance, for, you know, coming together, for admiring art, for tuning in to, you know, what really gives you life. And this is what gives you life, community. Community is something that, you know, comes only once in a lifetime. And if we value community and a place where we can really come and say, hey, this is happening in our community, we want to make sure that others know about it, this is the place. This is a local place. Yes, we are going to go to the new building, but more than the new building, we have been here for a long time providing information. I was here when COVID was so difficult for us. We were so isolated. Let's just, continue this kind of support and work. Yeah. Just call 303-449-4885. I know the number, huh?
2: Oh, yeah.
3: And thank you. Thank you so much for your support.
2: I want to thank Nina, who donated online at kgnu.org. She said Democracy Now! Is one of her favorite shows on KGNU. Mm. You can be like Nina. You can give online at kgnu.org, or you can call 303-449-4885 and make a donation over the phone. Let's go back now to B. Mocha.
1: So in the next section of the museum, we have my father's side and my mother's side when we go up the ramp here. I think we maybe want to start with this piece that she worked on in 2017 called Men Make Wars. Did you want me to go grab her?
0: No, I want you to explain this. They are busy explaining the other pieces to some of the people that have grew up.
1: Yes, yeah, definitely. It's a great day for that.
0: I don't want that to be interrupted. It's better that you walk.
1: Okay, this is great. Yeah, I'll start with, obviously, the first reference being Guernica by Pablo Picasso, which he created during World War II, during the bombing that happened where he was living, I believe, in Spain. I could be incorrect in that, but I believe so.
0: The timing is incredible.
1: Yes, it is. Yeah, and what's interesting is my studying of Pablo Picasso, he didn't really see fascism as much of a threat. He didn't really want to be too political. But once he felt the bombs raining down on his studio, I think it finally clicked for him once it was at his doorstep. And so my mom has worked on a series throughout the Bush administration and all the different presidencies about war making and how men make wars. And we obviously see the two dancing calaveras, you know, an homage to death and the death dance. We have Guernica and that juxtaposition as well, too. And then we have her dogs as well, too. And she talks about this concept of the dog spirit. And we've had many dogs throughout our time together as a family. But the wolf spirit, the dog spirit, the lone wolf as well, too, is a big important thing for both her and I in the sense of relating to our heritage, as well as just how we are as individuals. We feel at the same time embraced through our indigenous culture, but also very isolated as well too in our music making, our creative art expression, and just as people. So that outsider perspective has always been really important to us. And it gives us, I think, objectivity, and it also gives us an understanding of who we are. And I think it also keeps us humble in our creative process as well too. And I like that.
0: You're making me think about, you know, that we are here, we're working here, mm-hmm. we're active here, and we are many times not seen, ignored. And in mm-hmm. the indigenous side,
1: right.
0: there's always this aspect that people say that that's the past.
1: Mm-hmm. Right. And again, I think going back to some of my music creation and the whole idea of low rock, that is in the past. And the idea of being on the outside of perspective and being in a low mindset, I think that's why, again, I relate to making music in a low frequency and the whole idea of low as well, too. And she also drums for me as well, too. Actually, yesterday we were playing together, and she's been monumental in terms of my development in music as well, too. So I definitely want to mention that. My mother is an incredible person.
0: You know, there's so much to see, but I want, for the purposes of respecting your time.
1: Yes, of course.
0: You can take me to your father's side.
1: Yes, definitely.
0: And it's nice because you are giving me the perspective from you.
1: Oh, yeah.
0: So you see them creating pieces. This is Antonio Ortega, La Marcha de Lupe Liberty, or Liberty. It's just the naming of each piece is unbelievable. So you can explain this piece for us.
1: Yeah, I think my father has really taught me the idea of juxtaposition and the idea of contrast. They both have. And storytelling and choice of title. So relating that to my music creation and just creativity, it's always been in my mindset as a child, ever since I was a child, that what are you doing? Why are you making this creation? What is the purpose behind it? And in this particular piece, we have the contrast of Lupe Liberty. Again, my father altered in Adobe Photoshop, the Statue of Liberty, which, you know, bring us you're tired, you're hungry, you're poor, the whole idea of an immigrant nation. And then we have the protesters, the Latino protesters as well too, marching through the streets and displaying the American flags, being proud Americans in their own right as well too. So it's a fantastic piece. It's been very popular. He made 50 editions of this silkscreen print, and it's one of my favorite pieces that my father's done. So it's very profound. It's color, his use of color is, I mean, everybody always talks about how my palette looks like my parents, and it's like, of course. I mean, they were very colorful. And I think, again, going back to my piece, I wanted it kind of void of color, black and white, because when I was creating my album and stuff, I was away from that in a very touristy kind of town, that being Breckenridge. And I loved that. And just finding my true identity when I was stripped away from pretty much everything. And that was a choice. And I'm really glad that that happened. And now here we are today. Yeah, the journey is amazing. A lot of symbolism, a lot of different connections to American heritage, quite honestly, and our heritage, which is interwoven with that. This is, again, a concept behind the painting American Gothic. And instead of the farmer and wife that you usually see in front of American Gothic, Frida and Diego Rivera in front of the house. And obviously, as Latino artists, we always compare ourselves or relate ourselves to Frida and Diego. I think it's just natural because they're so famous, especially Frida Kahlo. And I always relate my idea and myself to how my folks have related to Frida and Diego and their relationship, and its trials and tribulations and still being together as a family as well too. So it's a great piece in that regard, I think. My father and my mother have always created pieces that always remind me the importance of family and connecting yourself to that. And I was raised in the household of like understanding that everything that I do has a consequence and can lead back to my house and my home. So I try to be very careful.
0: And now I'm even seeing piñatas here.
1: One, yes.
0: The shape of a Mickey Mouse. Mm-hmm. Yeah, a green creature as a piñata.
1: Yeah.
0: What's that?
1: That is a green alien because I believe the government still refers to illegal immigrants as aliens, as foreign. So my father has really talked about that in his pieces a lot, and the idea of this foreign thing coming within another said space. So we have Mickey Muerto, which he calls, and then we also have the alien as well, too, which are piñatas. And again, it's that juxtaposition, that playfulness with Americana, as well as the political tie-in, and also the idea of celebration with piñatas as well, too. So a lot of different conceptual things to digest and look at. So,
0: you know, there's a large Latino community here.
4: Absolutely.
0: And that Boulder. We will love if you can invite them.
4: Oh, yes.
0: And, you know, talk about the importance of coming to this kind of exhibition. There's so much light. You know, the colors are incredible.
4: Right.
0: It feels so homey. I feel at home right now.
4: Yeah. That's wonderful. Yeah, absolutely. You know, Boulder has a big
0: Latino population. And Bimoca has worked with the Latino population for many, many years, doing with their workshops as well. Is there Dia de los Niños, they have one here, and Dia of the Dead, they have one here. So they really try to reach out to the Latino community here. And I hope, I think my husband and me and my son hope, our sincere hope is that Latino families bring their children, come out and come to the galleries and come to museum and see all the lovely work and see different pieces of, you know, themselves and the pieces of the work itself, and see what mamas have to say about it and papas have to say about it and their children. And I think they'll love Cipriano's Lolo House to play the instrument because it's also an immersion, so they can touch things, and some things they can touch and feel. And also it's very visual, it's very colorful, and the museum is very wide open spaces, and you don't have to, you can come and you can walk around and not feel like anybody's gonna watch you or anything. You can just relax and enjoy, because that's what the museum is about.
1: Yeah.
0: So I'm really proud to be here. I have really had never had a one solo exhibition here. My husband has, and my son and I have not. So we're glad to be here at the museum. It was kind of surreal at the moment when we were thinking about it. I'm like, well, wait a minute, the whole family. I think it came to realization to me that we were all artists at one point when we all three were having a Zoom at each at a different museum. And I went, oh my gosh, my son is following the footsteps and doing such a great job. I'm so very proud of him. So yeah, I will be pleased and thank our sincere gratefulness to BMOCA and their staff and their faculty and everyone, because they do such a great job to put it all together.
3: It is a strategic that time that this exhibition is going to stay here. So if you can tell me the dates, because you have some plans. And I even see that you have like a...
0: There's some workshops. Yes, and he's giving some poetry workshops, and there's another big, the band will be performing again here.
1: July 11th, my band Los Lolos will be playing 6 o'clock to 7:30 p.m. here at the Boulder Museum of Contemporary Art.
0: Yes.
1: And then we have the syncopation event at BMOCA, which is also in July, July 25th, from 7 to 10 p.m. That's a party, basically, a party in the museum. And I believe we're going to do a music focused thing with DJs and musicians. We have a poetry workshop August 13th with the nonprofit Sacred Voices as well, happening 6 p.m. to 7:30. And that's also sharing the space with creative poets, talking about their connection to their ancestry, as well as their connection in relation to home as well. And then we have a final performance with Los Lolos on the closing of the exhibition, which is a day before September 12th, and the show ends September 13th.
3: I want to make sure that I close it with El Señor Ortega, Tony Ortega, aquí conmigo. Why is art a way of resistance? And why do we need it today more than ever?
4: Yes, art is a resistance. I mean, art is a reflection of the artist. An artist wants to communicate ideas. And an artist is also... has a context of a time that they are living in. And we as Chicanos, Mexican-Americans, Mexicans who live in here in the United States, are a big part of our, the history in the Southwest. It was once part of Mexico. It was many of those people, when it was separated from Mexico, still continued to live there. So those became Mexican-Americans and Chicanos. We see ourselves with Mexicans as we have similar roots. We're part of a different branch. We see them as our fellow cousins, our fellow brothers, sisters, etc. We see what's happening now with the current Trump administration and the way he treats immigrants, many of them who contribute to our

0: as well as being a big part of the culture that's here in the Southwest with when it comes to food, art, identity, traditions, etc. So art is a form of resistance, of having given our community a voice.
1: It's so profound what you're talking, that you're making me think about the two phrases.
2: We did not cross the border,
1: yeah.
2: The border
1: crossed us. We did not cross the border, the border crossed us. And you're also making me think about the nourishment and of our communities, how we are so caring, so loving. And that is and the love for our mothers that inspires us. You know, you don't want to get in trouble with a mom. And I want to bring back the image that you show me in the Lolo's house, mm-hmm. the bird cage and the powerful bird outside the cage. So if you can speak about how is art for you a resistance and also a liberation, Silvia.
3: I think the resistance is the healing part that happens when you create an art piece. When you have anger or you have issues with the world, you can do an art piece and it heals you or it makes you feel better when you make it and you can share it with the world. And I think that's one greatness of being an artist. And also it's, you know, we can create our own manifestation of what we believe in and no one can take it away from us. And our identities are being Native American than we are Mexican and Mexican American. And it just, we understand that resistance is there, but it's a natural resistance. It's not like we have to contemplate it. It's in our blood to be resistant and it's our blood to be strong. So, you know, it's there and it's heartfelt and it's meaning is so deep that sometimes it's hard to find words to it. But as a mother, you know, and moms, you know, moms are the ones who protect the world and who try to keep it balanced. And so sometimes that's a good thing and a bad thing, but mostly good. And I think that we know that how we can love our children is by showing them art, showing them that they know art, showing them the art that we have in our museums, because museums belong to everyone. That's a real important thing. And I think that it'll continue. And I think it's just part of who we are and will be always there for us.
1: And the generational stuff will come after us.
3: The generational stuff continues as it has with our son. You know, our son, you know, me and Tony were together for many years and then we had our son. And, you know, he was not forced to do our work. He was just living it with us. He was living the art and he was living in his little workshop and he would tell the little kids, where's your studio? You know, and it's like, you know what? And, you know, he would confuse people, but it's just, and it's going to be what we do until we die. And hopefully it'll just continue to get stronger for everyone.
1: Is there something that you would like to add also besides giving us all the information about, you know, what's happening, what's going to happen? Mm-hmm. And also, then again, you know, reflecting on the importance of art as a way of resistance and also as a way of liberation.
4: Well, I think for me, I'm grateful that my parents taught me that there are ways to channel frustrations and anger and emotions in a healthy way. And for me, making art and expressing myself in that way has been life-saving at times, to be able to understand that I can take the internal and externalize it through different mediums, be it music, acrylic painting, sculpture, assemblage, theater making. That is my act of resistance as well too. And also making a sound and the desperation of wanting to make something, a frequency, a call out, a response to the internal to make it external. I think again, that's what living in this house with my family for 35 years has taught me, is this strong base of living within this artistic family, but also understanding that very insular world of the studio and then conceptualizing that and making things and bringing them forth to the world. And just wanting to tell people that find your creative expression, and whoever you may be, it's within everybody. And I think that's the way we can continue to liberate ourselves. And through that liberation, there is revolution and there is change.
5: 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Rosana Longo-Better brought us that report from the exhibition Tres Voces, Un Corazón at BMOCA, and the family of artists expressing such complex, deep, important things that are going on in our community right now.
6: Yeah. Oh, Abby, I'm so grateful.

0: to be able to contribute my own granito de arena through this kind of reporting where we can celebrate journalists, filmmakers, artists, and, you know, community storytellers. It's so unique. This is what we do here. And that's a reason I really want to, you know, call out there to all the community, to those listening to us today, those that get inspired by those voices, but, you know, those statements that you don't hear in other media outlets. 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Thank you for listening. 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And we got a contribution, huh?
1: Yeah, I want to say thank you to Linda, who called from Boulder to start a new solar membership.
0: Yay.
1: That's Sustainer of Local Radio. And she says she loves Rosanna's show. Thank you so much, Linda. I do too.
0: Oh.
1: You can be like Linda. 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That's really our bread and butter. That's what keeps us going here at KGNU. And if you value the programming that you hear today and you feel that Rosanna is speaking from her heart and this amazing kind of depth of conversation that's coming across, you know, consider becoming a member, renewing or increasing your membership. 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Maybe you're somebody who's listening right now that would not make a big impact on your life. Well, it would make a big impact to us, and it would allow us to keep bringing you the amazing local programming and local voices of community members to the airwaves and to everybody listening across the Front Range.
0: Yeah, Abby, you know, the reality is that community radio doesn't just happen by itself. It happens because listeners like you believe these stories matter. So if you believe that these stories are touching and are pointing out to the right direction, this is the moment. And then you become a member and you become part of us, La Familia KGNU. And with that, you belong to something. You're making a difference. 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But here, if we come here to KGNU, you can see young people, young journalists learning the craft. 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And I really would love if you call us right now, 303-449-4885, to give us your support. To inspire us to continue. Thank you so much for listening this morning. And thank you, Abby, for giving me this space and this platform
1: to bring
0: the voices of our community.
1: Oh, thank you, Rosanna. 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
0: Oh, Ginger.
1: And Tim Fuqua. I'm so excited to hear what they've got for us.
2: Ray Charles.
1: There's still time to give.
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4: 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Rosanna, what are you saying?
0: I was just saying, you know, it is such an honor to be able to be here and supporting you guys. Right now, when the summer fun drive is happening, I always used to love, you know, to really be here
4: Okay, thank you. Rosanna did a great show this morning, and I'm looking forward to going to that art exhibit at BMOCA today. It's 9:31, and this is Ginger, and I'm going to be joined by Sam Fuqua in just a few minutes, and we are talking about Ray Charles. I prepped by watching the movie last night. Amazing. Jamie Foxx, he won an Oscar for his performance, and you get the whole gamut of Ray Charles. I also read Ray Charles, The Birth of Soul by Mike Evans, and Brother Ray, Ray Charles himself, with David Ritz, all in preparation of this great radio show. We'll be asking for donations, as usual, during the fun drive, but mostly we're going to be talking about the wonderful and great Ray Charles. And why does he matter? Well, as many of you know, he changed the course of American music. He didn't just sing great songs, but he created a new musical language. He blended gospel, blues, jazz, and rhythm and blues when United States music was just coming together. And he created, he's known as the father of soul music. He proved that great music could cross every boundary, including race, genre, and audience. And he even did country music as well as soul. He blended in gospel. He was known as the genius to many of his co-musicians. He was influenced by and influenced so many. Elton John, Aretha Franklin, Quincy Jones. The list goes on and on. And he helped create soul music with his song, I've Got a Woman, in 1954. He started out and took on the sound of Nat King Cole, who he loved, and he sounded a lot like Nat King Cole, as you'll hear in this first song. And then Ahmet Artigan of Atlantic Records took him on and said, Ray, you got to find your own sound. And Ahmet helped him shape that sound. Anyway, we've got a fun drive here. We need you to call 303-449-4885. And we're going to start off with Little Ray Charles here on KGNU's Ginger. I'll be joined by Sam very soon.

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1: I'm testing you. Did that sound like Ray Charles? Actually, it was a huge influence, Nat King Cole. In fact, Ray Charles emulated Nat King Cole so much, he just loved him, that he took on his voice for the first part of his singing career. He wanted to be Nat King Cole, and he sang like Nat King Cole. And after a while, the people at the in the music industry said, wait a minute, you've got to create your own sound, which is what we'll be hearing here. Most of this show, all of this show. Sam Fuqua's here with me, and we're going to give you a break, let you call 303-449-4885 while listening to Ray Charles.

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She knows a woman's place is right there now in her home. I got a woman way over town that's good to

0: We got a Ray Charles special going on, and we got a lot to say. Now,
1: we got a lot to play.
0: We got a lot to play, a lot to say. Just some of the basics. Ray Charles was born September 23rd, 1930, and died June 10th, 2004. One of the most influential musicians of the 20th century, which I hadn't really realized. I always liked Ray Charles, but I didn't realize how broad his influence was. He actually helped create soul music. Of course, I'm a big fan of soul music. I would have said Sam Cooke, but I guess I'd be wrong.
1: Well, I think they both should get a lot of credit for what we think of as classic soul music. Sam Cooke came out of the gospel tradition, and while Ray Charles did play some gospel, he really, his whole career, and even as a boy, was playing blues music and jazz. You know,
0: yeah, you know, he played the clarinet when he was young.
1: Yeah, he was, he became blind when he was 7.
0: Right, from glaucoma.
1: Glaucoma, and eventually went to a school for deaf and blind kids and got some really, I've read, some fine musical instruction there, including the very difficult work of reading music when you're blind. You have to, because the Braille is a touch system, you have to, you know, be touching the music with one hand and learning that part. You know, like the left-hand part, you have to learn by touching your right hand to the music. Then you have to switch and touch your left hand to learn the right hand. And then you have to combine them. So it just boggles my mind that anybody could figure that out. And he did. And, of course, was able to combine the parts and learned classical piano at a young age. But also what I've read is in Florida, where he grew up, he was hanging out at a cafe where there was a guy playing piano,
0: and as a little kid, he sat down next to him and he said, "Hey, you want to learn how to play music?" And he's sitting there playing the piano as this little kid, and this guy took him under his wing and just really kind of changed his life already.
1: Yeah, and that song we ended with, "I Got a Woman," is his first, I think, big hit, at least on the R&B charts. I don't know if it was a number one; it had to be close to that, and you can hear in that song, you know, the gospel influence. In fact, he at one point admitted that he kind of
0: stole,
1: took that from an old gospel song. But so it definitely has the gospel feel, has the blues in it, and then there's kind of jazzy horn parts happening there. So a good example of Ray Charles combining those three genres, blues, gospel, and jazz, into a kind of music that, you know, eventually somebody decided was soul music, I guess.
0: Right.
1: Yeah. In the 50s sometime. That was, I think that's 1954, I got a woman.
0: Yes.
1: Yeah.
0: Yeah, that's why he's considered one of the most influential musicians, is because he broke down the barriers between gospel, blues, jazz, even country, which I hadn't realized, and pop and rhythm and blues. And, of course, he brought gospel into those early sounds of his songs, and he got some pushback from that. Of course, like Sam Cooke and Aretha Franklin, they're like, no, we can't play gospel in these juke joints. And, you know, but then people came to love it and him, of course, love his sound.
1: Yeah, fantastic. Well, Ginger, I'm happy to be joining you on this morning Sound Alternative as we focus on the music of an African-American musical genius. He was labeled the genius, and I think it applies for Ray Charles. We're featuring Ray Charles this morning on the Morning Sound Alternative. It's our summer fundraiser celebrating all things community media, particularly the eclectic music that is featured every morning on the Morning Sound Alternative. 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And the Morning Sound Alternative, Ginger, as you and I know well, is a place where we could hear anything. 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It's all here every weekday morning from 9:30 to noon. So particularly if you're a Morning Sound Alternative fan, we would just love to hear from you. Let Ginger know that you like her programs, and help us on our challenge. It's $1,000. 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I just saw Barbara Stern, one of our great volunteers.
0: Yeah, you did a little magic trick for her. I couldn't believe it.
1: Barbara is here, and she would be happy to talk to you and take your contribution. 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
0: And we have a thank you to give already to our first caller on the Morning Sound Alternative, to Lee in Longmont. And we thank Lee for getting us started towards the show goal. Lee says, we enjoy listening to Ginger's show. Thank you very much. And Lee's donation will be doubled this morning. Can't wait to hear you do the math, Sam, along with all other donations. So if you give today, you'll get an extra dollar for every dollar match. Go ahead. Tell us how it works.
1: I think it's a dollar-for-dollar match, Ginger, means if you give, let's say, a basic membership of 60, there it will be 120.
0: There you go.
1: We did it, yeah. Whatever you can afford is welcome. You decide that. But please give something to this extraordinary radio station that celebrates the glory of music every single day. And particularly if you like being able to go in-depth on a master like Ray Charles, that's what we're doing this morning. So Ray Charles fans, we would love to hear your affirmations this morning, 303-449-4885 or kgnu.org.
0: Yeah, I talked to so many people that I was telling that I was going to do the special, and so many people said, oh, I love Ray Charles, and a lot of you know about my brother Steve. I talk about him all the time on the show. He died in Vietnam in 69, but he was a wonderful big brother, and he loved to sing and he loved to play music. And one of the things that he would play often on our little piano in Wilton, Connecticut, was Ray Charles. And so this is near and dear to my heart.
1: I love that.
0: For that reason, too. But anyway, just a few kind of details about Ray Charles. He was born in Albany, Georgia, and raised in Greenville, Florida. They were dirt poor. He kind of had two mothers. And one mother, Aretha, was just an incredible influence. She was like, you can be blind, but don't be stupid. And she set him free when he was first getting blind from glaucoma into the streets and say, sort of, you figure out where you are. She taught him how to guide himself being blind. And then, of course, he went to the blind school and he got a lot of support there. But he left that after a while. His brother, George, died when Ray was five. It was such a seminal experience for him. It was awful. Ray was there with his brother. They were playing, and George died in like a wash tub, and Ray couldn't do anything to save him, and it plagued him all of his life. He said something about at the end of his life.
1: Oh, that this was while he had begun to lose his sight. This is one of the lasting images in his mind before he went blind, was seeing his little brother dead. So that is tragic and haunting, to say the least.
0: And he saw it all throughout his life, that drowning. He was completely blind by age seven. And as I said, his mother, Aretha Robinson, insisted he become independent and never feel sorry for himself. And you just see that in this movie, Ray. And his whole life, you know, he had an orchestra, he got the Ray Letts, he played, he did it all. Being blind, it was pretty incredible. So that's just sort of some of the facts. His mother died when he was 14, and that really broke him up. He left school and began professionally playing at 15, moved to Seattle, and we'll talk more about that. Anything to add, Sam?
1: Well, we heard some of his early recordings that we would call blues, like Losing Hand. And as you could see in that last cut, I Got a Woman, he's moving out of kind of straight blues into something kind of new, combining gospel and blues and jazz. He made some straight-up jazz records in the 50s, recorded with Milt Jackson, the vibraphonist. But I like to hear some of these really great sort of rhythm and blues records, and then eventually we're going to get into some of his country music. You know, in one interview I listened to, you know, he was asked, are you a blues singer? He said, no, I'm not a blues singer. No, I'm not. No, I'm not a jazz singer. No, I'm not a country singer. I'm a singer who can sing jazz or blues or country.
0: Right.
1: Or whatever.
0: Yeah.
1: And, you know, and he has a distinctive voice that everybody came to know and love through those, you know, 50s and early 60s hits.
0: Yeah.
1: Whether you're a country radio, you might have heard him there. You might have heard him on rhythm blues radio or even mainstream pop radio with some of those songs.
0: Yeah, and you hear his sound progress. And this is first songs that I played from actually hearing Nat King Cole, who he really looked up to and loved and actually tried to sound like. And then he moves through to his own sound, blending all those genres. Let's hear from him and let's have a little pitch.
1: Yeah, well, let's remind folks it's KGNU FM 88.5 Boulder. 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
0: Thanks, Sam.

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0: ate a bowl of chili, and I felt okay, at least until I passed this fine cafe. I saw a guy eating a great big steak, while a waitress stood by feeding him ice cream and cake.
1: It should have been

0: Oh, that Ray Charles. What a voice, what a style, what piano, what music, what blends of genres.
1: Yeah.
0: What a genius.
1: That's a great example, another great example, Ginger, of the gospel influence. I mean, like with I Got a Woman, which we talked about earlier, his
0: Right.
1: first kind of hit single being based on a gospel song. That one, which is called This Little Girl of Mine, pretty obviously referencing This Little Light of Mine, at
0: Oh,
1: least
0: yeah.
1: to my ears. So that's a 1955 single for Ray Charles. And gosh, a lot of great early Ray in that last set.
0: Yeah.
1: Thanks, Ginger. Morning Sound Alternative, Ginger Perry featuring Ray Charles this morning during our 2026 summer fundraiser here at listener supported KGNU. We have about another hour and a half, maybe a little more than that, to get to our $1,000 goal and getting there one call at a time, 303-449-4885. 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Either way, it's great, and we thank you if you've already made your contribution. 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
0: We had one caller in and ask if there was any of the classical music being played by Ray Charles recorded, and that was like pre-career. So no, there's none of that, but it's just interesting to know that was one of the big foundations of his music. We heard a few songs here. If you have anything to say, jump in, Sam.
1: Yeah, sure. Go ahead.
0: Jumping in the Morning, Talking About You, It Should Have Been Me. I love that because he had a lot of, what did he, how many children did he have? Something like.
1: Wikipedia says he had 12 children by several different
0: Yeah,
1: mothers.
0: by 10 different mothers. He was married
1: Couple times, I think.
0: to B from 55 to 77, but he was on the road. And the thing about It Should Have Been Me, well, it was him because there were so many women coming and going in his life. He didn't really need to say, It Should Have Been Me. Anyway, then we also heard Mess Around, which is a song that he learned from Ahmet Artegen when he got signed to Atlantic Records, which was a big, incredible step for him. Ahmet discovered him, and Ahmet actually had written that song, Mess Around, and that was one of the first songs where Ray Charles stepped out and found his own sound.
1: Another song in that set, Roll With Me Baby, is a great example of what you started with, Ginger, which is how much Ray Charles revered Nat King Cole. And you could definitely hear the Nat King Cole sound in Ray Charles' version of Roll With My Baby. I think that covers everything. Well, we heard Jumpin' in the Morning was also in that second set, and Come Back Baby also in there. So a lot of the early many of those are singles that were released on Atlantic Records, I think, after he signed with Atlantic in 52, I think it was.
0: Yeah, it was amazing when he was first starting out how many people ripped him off since he was blind, and they would give him like $1 bills instead of $5 bills. But people stepped in and helped him, and he got his due. And pretty amazing that he got that recording contract. He was discovered. A couple of things about his life. In 1948, when he was 17, he left Florida, just had a few dollars, moved to Seattle, hopped on a bus, and had a couple of contracts, a couple of gigs lined up. And Seattle was just a great place for him because it had a thriving jazz and R&B scene. And so he started to play in a lot of clubs and develop his own sound. And he even formed his first professional group, the McSun Trio, later called the Maxon Trio. And his early recordings, including Confession Blues, became regional hits. So had the orchestra, didn't have the Raelettes yet. But he, as we said, he sang in a style very much influenced by Nat King Cole and Charles.

0: Brown, a couple of his idols. He loved Art Tatum, too. He loved music from the moment he was born, just about. He just, like, loved and lived music, got just like a sponge, picking up all the influences he could. Anyway, so at 17, he moved to Seattle, got on a bus, made his first hit record, adopted the name Ray Charles. Originally, he was Ray Charles Robinson, and off he went on his journey to change American music.
1: Well, we're featuring Ray Charles this morning on the Morning Sound Alternative. Thanks to Jeff in Denver. Jeff says hello to Sam and Ginger, two of my favorite DJs.
0: Oh, bless your heart.
1: Hello
0: thank
1: back,
0: you.
1: Jeff, and thank you for being such a consistent supporter of KGNU. Jeff's dollars, like Lyle, our first contributor,
0: Lee,
1: due to this $1,000 challenge. We have a longtime listener member in Boulder who is matching dollar for dollar this morning up to $1,000. So let's get every dollar of that, because it really does go a long way at KGNU, a community radio station that runs on a tight budget with hundreds of volunteers like Ginger and I, some of us helping out off the air, many people helping out on the air, and then many people helping out off the air in every conceivable way. We have people volunteering their time to answer the phones this morning. For example, you could talk to them at 303-449-4885.
0: We have donations of food. 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I think you can go to donate at kgnu.org, and there'll be a list. There's some tickets, Sam. Do you want to talk about some of those tickets?
1: Sure, I can talk about the tickets. Gregory Alan Isakoff is playing with the Colorado Symphony at Red Rocks, and that is a sold-out show. You could get a pair.
0: That's pretty amazing.
1: By contributing to KGNU. Also, Big Thief at Red Rocks. They have some great songs. Sierra Farrell, Red Rocks. Oh, my gosh. All these Red Rocks shows, we have tickets to them. Okay, Gregory Alan Isakoff with the Colorado Symphony, Big Thief, Sierra Farrell, and the String Cheese Incident.
0: Wow.
1: The String Cheese fans, alert.
0: Yes.
1: 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We got some T-shirts. You know, we have new limited edition T-shirts of two of our most popular
0: shows.
1: They're Old Grass, New Grass.
0: Nice.
1: And Honky Tonk Heroes. We have new colors. So you maybe need to refresh your Honky Tonk Heroes T-shirt wardrobe. Get the new color. We also, of course, have a Reggae Bloodline shirt.
0: Mm-hmm.
1: And we have a Grateful Dead shirt.
0: Ooh.
1: Wow. So lots of shirts to, you know, represent KGNU.
0: Hats,
1: and represent
0: too, and mugs,
1: the
0: right?
1: The shows you like. I think there's hats and mugs. You know, we'll find out about the different swag available. But right now, we say, hey, check out the tickets. If you go to kgnu.org, there's a whole big list of them. The phone volunteers can also help you with that. And again, if you happen to be in the vicinity of 4700 Walnut and you want to stop by and say hi to me and Ginger, we'll be here till noon. Take a last look around our home of the past 25 years as we get ready to
0: hopefully not
1: move
0: take
1: downtown.
0: A last look of us.
1: Well, God, hopefully that was kind of dark.
0: I know that was. Anyway, okay. Speaking of longevity, we are in our 48th year and going strong. We've got a new building many of you know about right downtown. You can take the bus there or ride or walk or ride your bicycle, so it's going to be really great.
1: Take a last look at Sam and Ginger.
0: Yeah, here's a chance. Yeah. You never know, Sam. You could be hit by a bus, as people always say.
1: Okay, moving on. let me remind you of the phone number, 303-449-4885, or click donate at kgnu.org, and your dollars will be doubled. Very serious challenge. Got to get to $1,000 here in the next hour and a half. We can do it one call at a time, particularly if you like Ginger's shows. Such a great eclectic mix
0: of
1: music. Every MSA I listen to on Highway 322.
0: Oh, yeah.
1: I, of course, love you on Gospel Chime. If you're a Ginger Perry fan.
0: Roots and Branches now sometimes.
1: This is a great time to say, hey, thanks, Ginger, for all the great music. And if you love Ray Charles like we do, well, this is the perfect opportunity. Again, the concert tickets are many and varied, as are the shirts. So the volunteers on the phone can tell you about them. The computer has a list. Again, one more time, it's 303-449-4885.
0: Or kgnu.org. Here
1: we
0: go.
1: Some more Ray Charles.
0: Here we do.
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0: Sam, I was surprised to learn that Ray Charles was a country singer because, he really changes it. He doesn't try to sound like a country singer. He just keeps those melodies and lyrics, and then he adds those soulful vocals, and he turned country songs into really powerful songs that, you get in country, but he really transforms them. Of course, country music was largely associated with white audience. And Ray was one of the biggest black R&B stars in America, so it was kind of revolutionary that he decided to go into country.
1: Yeah, and that's 1962 when that incredible album comes out, the Modern Sounds in Country and Western Music. Ray Charles' idea, I believe, to do that. And, at a time, 1962, when there was, a lot of segregation in all parts of America, including music. And so for Ray Charles to record what were some popular country songs, like we heard in that set, I Can't Stop Loving You. That's a very
0: Love
1: famous
0: that,
1: country
0: yeah.
1: song, hundreds of covers of that. The writer is Don Gibson, who had the original hit with it, like about 4 years earlier. Ray Charles had a gold record with it. I think that's 500,000 copies. And the Country Western album sold 500,000 copies.
0: Amazing.
1: Yeah. I saw a quote from a kind of famous music critic called Robert Christgau, if you've heard of him.
0: I have.
1: Yeah. He said the album transfigured pop, prefigured soul, and defined modern country and Western music. That's a, pretty high praise. And you
0: Yes.
1: do hear in that recording of I Can't Stop Loving You and that whole album, the kind of lush production that
0: Yeah,
1: would become
0: orchestra.
1: a thing in country Western music, for better and for worse to some people's ears. It
0: Right.
1: kind of, to me, it depends on the song and the singer as to whether or not it's really something that moves me or
0: Sometimes
1: is schmaltzy.
0: simpler is better.
1: Yeah, but in the case of modern sounds and country and Western music, it's an incredible record, often placed on, greatest albums of all time in American pop music, and an example of Ray Charles again charting a path that really had been previously unknown, like blazing a trail for a sound in country and Western music, as well as for African American artists recording what would be traditionally thought of as as you said, music for white listeners performed by white musicians. So
0: Yeah.
1: that's two of the songs in that last
0: We heard
1: set.
0: Unchain My Heart too.
1: Did we hear Unchain My Heart in that set?
0: I think we did.
1: I'm not sure,
0: Oh.
1: but yeah, great song. Also in that set, Hit the Road Jack,
0: Oh
1: right?
0: yeah.
1: And I think Nighttime Is the Right Time. Those are two that feature the
0: Oh
1: Raelettes
0: yeah.
1: heavily. The Raelettes, this backing vocal group that just sound fabulous on both of those songs, and made up of African American women who
0: Margie Hendrix.
1: Margie Hendrix is in there. Mabel John. Mabel John is really interesting. Mabel John is one of the first recording artists on Motown when Berry Gordy is just putting the label together in like
0: Wow.
1: 1960, and he's trying some blues music, and Mabel John is on a couple early singles from Motown, and then he decided blues is not what it's going to be. It's going to be the pop music that we all know as Motown, and so Mabel John becomes a member of the Raelettes, and then after she left that, she had some records on Stax. Who else is in the Raelettes?
0: Well, there was
1: Mary Clayton.
0: I want to say Margie Hendrix. She was
1: Margie
0: supposed to be a
1: Hendrix, yeah.
0: very big part of it. But they were originally called the Cookies. And then when they joined his band, he called them the
1: Raelettes.
0: Raelettes, Raelettes. And they kind of helped, shape the sound of it. Yeah, Mary Clayton, who sang backup for Gimme Shelter, the
1: Yeah,
0: Rolling
1: she's that
0: Stones.
1: wailing voice in Gimme Shelter.
0: And then I was really surprised that Clydie King was one of the Raelettes, and she went on to sing with Bob Dylan on quite a few songs, a couple of albums, his Christian songs. Clydie King, and she became a very good friend of Bob Dylan's.
1: Well, a great sample of the genius of Ray Charles in that last set. I mean, from Hit the Road Jack to I Can't Stop Loving You, we're really in the most, I think, impactful and best period of Ray Charles's music, which is kind of mid-50s to early 60s. 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
0: Yeah, you're a good bartender at our big opening.
1: I was tending bar, yes.
0: I served you. Close to 500 people, yes. You served me a Coca-Cola or something.
1: It's a very exciting space. And so by the time of the fall fundraiser, I'm sure we'll be fully in there. And we encourage people to come by and see it if you haven't yet, because it really is going to be a community hub. But if you're out and about right now, hey, come and say hi at 4700 Walnut. That would be great. 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We are doubling dollars, and we have a ways to go to get to this $1,000 matching challenge, courtesy of a longtime listener member in Boulder. Jennifer is helping out. Jennifer in Denver says hi to Ginger. She's always listening to Ginger's shows.
0: Thank you, Jennifer.
1: Thank you, Jennifer. Someone with good taste, indeed. And
0: can't argue with that.
1: And Jennifer's contribution is doubled. Marcus and Barb are here taking calls. They're ready to speak with you at 303-449-4885. They can tell you about the thank you gifts, which include new KGNU shirts for some of our popular music shows on Saturday, like Old Grass, New Grass, Honky Tonk Heroes, Reggae Bloodlines, Grateful Dead. 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
0: Of course, we know Ray Charles was a great interpreter of music, of songs. He changed things and he added his own individual touch to it. But it's interesting to know what songs he wrote or co-wrote, and then so many that he didn't, that he just was an interpreter of. But he did write or co-write I Got a Woman, 1954, What I Say. I think that's the one my brother played most on the piano.
1: And I don't think we played What I'd Say yet. We gotta get that one in the next hour.
0: Gotta get that in. We also he also wrote Hallelujah, I Love Her So in 56, A Fool for You that Otis Redding does a great cover of, This Little Girl of Mine, not to be confused with the Everly Brothers song, Marianne, Leave My Woman Alone. These are all songs that he wrote or co-wrote. Come Back Baby, Hard Times, we heard that, Sinner's Prayer, and maybe with Ahmet Ertegun he wrote Mess Around, but he did not write Georgia on My Mind. And funny thing about Georgia on My Mind, Ray Charles was not welcome in Georgia because he refused to play segregated shows. And then, of course, decades later, they made Georgia on My Mind their state song. But the funny thing is, it's not about Georgia. It's about a woman.
1: Yeah. Anyway. It's a great song, and we'll hear that before the hour is out. I want to remind you, you're in tune with KGNU FM, 88.5 Boulder. KGNU 1390 Denver, the Morning Sound Alternative, is here every weekday morning from 9:30 to noon, celebrating brand new music, reacquainting us with music we maybe heard long ago and are excited to hear again, bringing in local musicians to play live, multiple times per week,
0: yes.
1: Whether it's the morning sound or the afternoon sound. We have the KGNU Cabaret every Tuesday evening. We really make it a point. It is part of our mission to support local artists. And so you hear them playing live on this program and other places on KGNU all the time, as well as national touring artists who stop in. 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
0: And we want to thank the restaurants, too, that donate food and keep us going, keep us fueled, and Ozo Coffee, and all the people in the community. There are always restaurant coupons. John Lendorf gets them, and I've gotten a few. I'm excited to use them to different restaurants. And so that's one of the premiums that you can get when you call in 303-449-4885 or go to kgnu.org. Ready for more music, Sam?
1: Yeah, should we bust out the thing that skewed up over there?
0: Not quite
1: yet. Okay, all right.
0: But
1: surprise.
0: Soon, yeah.
1: Okay.
0: Something big is coming up. Yeah.

0: ain't she?
1: What a beautiful song, Georgia. And that's one of vintage classic songs of Ray Charles. And the state Georgia made it their state song. I don't know if they knew that it wasn't about Georgia. It's about a woman, but maybe they knew that. Anyway, just wanted to say that Jenny, who called in, she let me know who she was. And she's a close friend of mine. And she called in and doubled our money here. We have a grant, or what's it called, George?
2: A matching
1: grant for $1,000. So every dollar you give is doubled. And Jenny took advantage of that. Thank you so much, Jenny. I really appreciate that. And all of you out there that are listening, we appreciate you. But we're just creeping up to our goal. It's 11:10, and we only have till noon. But we got a real treat for you now. So listen to Ray Charles sing with Aretha Franklin.

0: Would you play just a little bit for me?
1: Okay, sure, I'll play for you, but you know that.
0: All right, beautiful.

Listen. Wait a minute. Hold on. Come on. Listen to this. Can you feel the spirit? Wait a minute. Can you feel the spirit? When you hear Aretha sing, y'all. Oh, Lord. Can you feel the spirit? When my woman wake me up in the morning, she give me the spirit. Oh, when I'm on my last go round, I need a little spirit. It's good for my soul. Oh, yes, it is. I'm reminded. Oh, Lord. I get a little spirit.

I gotta find me a woman tonight. Cause I feel the spirit. It's getting next to me now.

0: Wow, Sam, that was Evan, our loyal staff member, recommending that song, suggesting it.
1: Yes, thank you, Evan. What a great suggestion. Well, that's the Live at the Fillmore West record, Aretha Franklin from 1971. Just a terrific live set with Aretha and the crack band led by King Curtis. You know, that's Jerry Jamon on bass, got probably Bernard Purdy on drums and Cornell Dupree guitar. That's got to be that band. And, of course, that was a live rendition of Spirit in the Dark, which was a record that Aretha put out right about that same time. My favorite Aretha record, actually. Check out the album Spirit in the Dark. And that version, of course, she's joined by Ray Charles.
0: Yeah, very much so.
1: Fantastic. I mean, yeah, what a great duet there between two giants of American music, and both really top of their game. So really enjoyed that one on this Ray Charles special. Ginger Perry, your host. Sam Fuqua joining Ginger during our 2026 Summer Fun Drive. 303-449-4885. We're online, kgnu.org. We really want to keep the calls and contributions coming because we got a $1,000 match and only 40 minutes to get
0: okay,
1: there.
0: Okay, I'm going to put a message out to my friend John Cathcart, who said he didn't donate, but he said how. So this is how you do it. kgnu.org, and then there's a donate button, and you go to that, and it's very simple.
1: It really is. Yeah, or you can talk to Barb or Marcus, who are answering phones.
0: Yeah, 303-449-4885. I want to thank a couple of people, Kit in Boulder, who I believe is an old friend that I've known for probably 30 or 40 years. Can't do the math, but it's been a long time. But especially a big thanks to Nancy in Vermont, who I've known, Sam, since third grade. And we had a clique of friends, four of us, that hung out, Nancy, Jill, and Dar, I guess five of us. And Nancy was very seminal in my music influence because we used to listen to like folk music when we were 9th and 10th grade. I don't even know how we discovered it. Maybe there was a radio station in Boston, but Buffy St. Marie, we'd play, and Bob Dylan and Tom Rush and all these people. And we went to see an Eric Anderson concert. And anyway, she was part of my musical influence, and she writes that she loves this DJ team, Ginger and Sam, with their spectacular specials. Because it's true, Sam, how many specials like this have we done? Probably.
1: We've done a lot, and I was thinking, this was your idea, right, Ray?
0: Yes.
1: Charles? Yeah, great idea for a special, really.
0: It turned out really good.
1: And I love the opportunity that KGNU offers to volunteer music hosts like Ginger and myself to do a special like this.
0: Are you doing any more this week?
1: No, I don't think so. I'm going to I'll be talking with Abby and John Lendorf tomorrow.
0: Oh.
1: Yeah, because I also love food.
0: What's who doesn't? What's the topic?
1: I'm not sure.
0: Okay.
1: It'll be food related.
0: Food.
1: Yeah.
0: Yeah, I'm loving Nibbles in the Boulder Reporting Lab. They're bringing it back from like other news sources. John's column, and he writes about new restaurants and all kinds of things that are happening in the food world. It's called Nibbles, Boulder Reporting Lab.
1: I loved in that last set, Ginger, before that great live version of Spirit in the Dark, Aretha and Ray Charles, you did play Georgia on My Mind.
0: I did.
1: Right? And it's, we've heard it a zillion times, many of us, but it's just another reminder that it's such a beautiful melody.

0: Morning Sound Alternative. This is a great time to call and make a contribution of any amount. If you've already given, thank you. If you want to chip in a little more, that's great. If you're new to KGNU, well, this is, you, as you're probably getting the idea, this is kind of different. It's a community radio station with hundreds of volunteers bringing you the on-air programming and helping out in every way possible off the air. There's a small staff that keeps things running. And then there's a few thousand folks like you and me who chip in what we can afford to pay for it. So there's no middle people. We have some small business community folks who support us, but it's not about delivering a demographic to advertisers. It's not about telling you you don't smell right or you're not driving the right car. It's not about selling, well, you know, commercials like, here's a commercial for this car that
1: you need.
0: Or not
1: taking the right drugs or this is more
0: deodorant.
1: Like it.
0: Yeah, you're not taking, you need this drug for this illness you never thought you had. And yeah, I mean, what you're being sold when you listen to commercial media. That's what's happening. Your time and attention are being sold to advertisers. So that's a viable model, works, been working for decades. Another model that's been working for 48 years is non-commercial independent community media. And that works because volunteers bring their time and talents and their energy to the airwaves, and listeners in the community, individuals, each of us decide, yeah, you know I can listen for free. I know, yeah, it's out there. But I'm going to help keep it going by paying for it.
1: Yeah.
0: And so that's what we ask you to decide this morning. What can I afford? Okay, this much. I'm going to call and talk to Barb or Marcus, 303-449-4885. Or I don't really feel like talking to people. I can't, don't have a lot of time. Okay, just click donate, kgnu.org. And there's lots of great thank yous. We have tickets to Gregory Alan Isakoff with the Colorado Symphony, Big Thief, Sierra Ferrell, String Cheese Incident. Those are all Red Rock shows. You can also see at kgnu.org a long list of many concert tickets that come your way as a thank you gift when you support KGNU. And don't forget about the t-shirts. You know, we've gotten some
1: A couple of new ones, you said.
0: Yeah, some new colors for the
1: Honky Tonk. That's Honky Tonk. Such a popular show, one of our most popular shows. And Grateful Dead, another popular show.
0: And may I observe, you know, when you call 303-449-4885 or click kgnu.org, you're asked for comments. Like, what do you like?
1: Right.
0: What do you not like so much? We really need that feedback. So if you're a fan of Honky Tonk Heroes, let us know that when you call 303-449-4885. If there's something maybe it's not really doing it for you, we're happy to hear that too. But we really want to know what your favorite shows are when you make your contribution.
1: And today it's doubled because we have a challenge grant from a Boulder longtime listener, and they're matching dollar for dollar, whatever you donate. So that's a lot of bang for your buck.
0: It is. So we have about a half hour. We've got more Ray Charles. There's a lot we haven't gotten to. I mean, of course, the man made records from the, I think his first sides were actually in the 40s, all the way up to the 90s at least. He passed in 2003, maybe?
1: Yeah, I think so, at age 72.
0: Yeah.
1: He was a big heroin addict.
0: Well, yeah.
1: And he finally kicked that.
0: He did.
1: Tell me that quote.
0: Oh,
1: he said
0: in one of his interviews, he said, well, yeah, I was addicted to heroin and alcohol and women. That was, you know, and he did beat heroin. And I can't really speak to
1: the drinking.
0: But there are some excellent interviews out there with Ray from later in his life.
1: And there's the movie, Ray,
0: yeah,
1: which
0: Ray.
1: I saw last night, which is really fantastic.
0: Yeah.
1: We're going to hear a few announcements. We're backed up on that. And then we're going to thank John in Beverly Hills.
0: John.
1: I think he's the one that I urged to call. He's a new member this morning.
0: Hey, John, welcome.
1: He listens faithfully, and he's an old friend. Thank you, John. We really appreciate it.
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next part. Wait a minute. A little child asked for bread with tears in his eyes. Mama said, we ain't got none. And then they both cried. Don't you hear him? I said, don't you hear him?

Jackson, why don't you try a new route? Listen to the people and hear what they're talking about. You see, the poor people know that they can't impeach you. Oh, no. They just hoping that their cries will reach you. Now, don't you hear them? I said, don't you hear them? Well, then I feel sorry for you if you don't.

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Now, hey, legislation, when you start to fix the nation, take a real good look at the president administration, and then stand up, wave it goodbye. Find someone who can hear the people cry. 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

0: That's enough, Sam.
1: Not quite enough.
0: That's enough of waiting for people to call. No, we're optimistic that some people will call or click on kgnu.org.
1: Yeah, you really got around in that last set, Ginger. Went back for one more from the Modern Sounds and Country and Western, that very important record from Ray Charles in 62 with You Don't Know Me.
0: Right.
1: And what else was in that set?
0: Hey, mister, you want to talk about those message songs? He put out a whole album of what we call message songs, and that was about civil rights.
1: Yeah, and in the early 70s, and that was a cool tune and a cool record that kind of slipped by a lot of people. I don't know if we would call it his political album, but he was putting some songs with more direct messages about civil rights and other topical issues of the day.
0: Again, kind of stepping out and going over those boundaries that some people had. We also heard one of my favorites, You Don't Know Me, Ray Charles, and just a little bit of Eleanor Rigby, which just shows what depth he has and a broad range. He takes songs that other people do, covers them, and makes them his own.
1: Yeah. Ray Charles, our feature this morning on the Morning Sound Alternative. Thank you to Dakers in Boulder.
0: A friend of mine, Deborah and Dakers. Thank you, Dakers. You're in town.
1: Thanks.
0: In town long enough to make a contribution. We really appreciate it.
1: Yeah. Whether you like that, A Message from the People, that's the title of that 1972 Ray Charles record. Maybe that was the first time you heard it. Maybe you're being acquainted or reacquainted with modern sounds in country and Western music, that fantastic venture into country.
0: That kind of blows me away.
1: Yeah.
0: I just wasn't aware of that at all. And, you know, mainly white audiences, and there he's stepping out into like a whole new genre for him. And it's just amazing.
1: And you also played, I think in that set, Unchain My Heart. We got to Unchain My Heart.
0: We did.
1: One of his all-time classics and covered by every bar band from here to Philadelphia.
0: Covered by you, Sam.
1: Yeah, I played
0: Sam's
1: that song many times.
0: Sam's in a band and he's played it many times.
1: In many different bands because it's such a great song.
0: Right.
1: And people know it and you can dance to it. Like so much of Ray Charles's music, if you appreciate KGNU giving a chance to volunteers like Ginger and I to go in depth on one particular artist, if you appreciate being exposed to brand new music, brand new artists, people you've never heard before, this is one of the great things about KGNU to me, Ginger, is how we are part of a circle of creation, I think, of musical creation. You know, an independent artist who's making music.
0: I love being so creative. This is one place in my life where I can just really, you know, branch out and use my mind and learn about things. And one of the great things is when you make a little discovery of some great jewel of a song that you didn't know about. That, I mean, it's just wonderful.
1: Yeah, and if it's an artist that is still performing, Ray Charles, of course, has passed away, but an artist who's still performing has an opportunity for their music to be heard by listeners who can then purchase the music,
0: right.
1: Go
0: research,
1: see them live in concert, and continue that cycle of support and enjoyment that, you know, music provides. You're part of that when you contribute at 303-449-4885 or online at kgnu.org. We have only 10 more minutes, and then we're in luck because on the Wednesday afternoon Sound
0: Jessica
1: Numbers will be here. Celebrating a collaboration with the Analog Salon.
0: Yeah, going to be a really good show.
1: Yeah, do stay tuned for Jessica.
0: 12:06 after BBC Headline News.
1: Yes. Right now, we just give you one more reminder about this challenge. You know, $1,000 on the line, courtesy of a longtime listener member in Boulder who is saying, hey, let me give you this extra incentive, which is a match. I'm going to match up to $1,000, says this anonymous longtime listener member. And we're getting there, but we've only got a few more minutes. So if you've been thinking about it, maybe you're enjoying this Ray Charles music, but haven't got around to it, well, make the call that makes the difference now at 303-449-4885. Put us over the top on this challenge. 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Either way is great. And there are so many really I think, amazing concerts that you could go to as part of this act of giving to KGNU. Just here's five Red Rocks shows alone that we have tickets to. Gregory Allen Isakoff with the Colorado Symphony. That's a sold-out show, but you can get tickets. Big Thief, Sierra Ferrell, String Cheese Incident, and many others. 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And actually, you can see a list of many, many, many concert tickets at kgnu.org if you'd like to browse those and pick something that really speaks to you. Enjoy some live music courtesy of KGNU because you made this simple act, this simple but important act on this Wednesday morning in July 2026, an act of giving that gives back to you tenfold, at least, in terms of music, cultural programming, news and public affairs, and a sense of community. I get that, Ginger, from KGNU. Rosanna, earlier this morning, had a great piece talking with a local artist about an exhibit at
0: BMOCA.
1: And she said, you know, community is life. And I believe that. 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It gives me life and is part of my life. 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
0: We really appreciate all of you that are listening and people that can't donate. We understand that too. And just the fact that you listen really warms our hearts. Also talking about community, this new station of ours, the new building, is a community center. And it's going to be used by various organizations and people in Boulder. Okay, music. Oh, Willie Nelson.

0: the best rendition ever of America the Beautiful. Ray Charles, nobody does it as well as he. Good thing to end with, considering our 250th birthday of the United States. And despite all the flaws, we're still a great nation. Not too late to donate. Sam's here. I'm here. 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It's been great fun, Sam.
1: Thanks, Ginger, for bringing so much great music of this extraordinary artist to me and to everybody listening. Jessica and Dave standing by to bring you a great afternoon sound alternative after a quick headline update from the BBC. But you could still get a contribution in and get in on this match.
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1: 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We just play, that's the criteria, just play good music.
0: And things you haven't heard before, and new things, and new old favorites thrown in here and now, here and there, and all kinds of specials. What's going to be our next special, Sam?
1: Yeah, good question. I'd take some input from the
0: I know. I was thinking Nina Simone might be a good one.
1: Always good to focus on Nina Simone.
0: Yeah.
1: Support that, of course. Yeah. Well, we'll talk between now and the fall, I guess.
0: That's right. We've been planning this for a long time because we planned it for another drive and it didn't come through. And so we've been planning it a long time. Thanks for your support of KGNU. We really appreciate it. KGNU.org and 303-449-4885. 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
2: BBC News with Govinda Gill. President Trump has warned the US will again hit Iran hard tonight after he declared the ceasefire was over. Speaking at the NATO summit in Ankara, he described the Iranian leadership as scum after renewed attacks on shipping in the Strait of Hormuz. Iranian state media said Tehran would respond by again closing the waterway and striking at least two targets for every hit they receive. Oil prices have jumped 5% as a result of the renewed fighting. At a news conference in Ankara, the president said any fighting would be over quickly.
3: It's going to go very quickly. They hit a couple of ships, and so we hit them much harder. When they hit, we hit 10 times harder. You know, we hit much harder than they do. We have a lot better equipment than they do. We may even, somebody asked before, do you think you'll hit them tonight? I said, we might. Yeah, we might. But when they hit, we hit. You know, it's what they're, we use their language. We speak their language.
2: From Washington, here's our correspondent, Nick Johnson.
4: We've been here before. Only last week, ceasefire talks resumed following another tit-for-tat exchange of fire between Iran and the United States. And despite the president's rhetoric, it's not clear if the ceasefire has yet run its course. The duration and intensity of any subsequent US strikes on Iran should provide a clearer picture. While Donald Trump did not rule out a continuation of the ongoing peace talks, this latest exchange of words and bombs is yet another test of a ceasefire which looks increasingly fragile.
2: President Trump says he and his Ukrainian counterpart Volodymyr Zelensky are now on good terms as he promised Ukraine the ability to produce American Patriot interceptor missiles. The major shift in tone came in their meeting during the NATO summit. Mr. Trump expressed admiration for how Ukraine was defending itself against Russia. Despite the approval, manufacturing the weapons will take time. The German Chancellor Friedrich Merz has said Donald Trump acknowledged efforts NATO members were making on defence during the leaders' summit in Ankara. Mr. Merz said he hoped the meeting would create a new spirit within the alliance and European members were ready to shoulder greater responsibility. In other news, the Nigerian president Bola Tinubu has ordered a probe into allegations that a fictitious government agency was set up inside his office and received $950,000 in public funding. Richard Kagoe reports from Nairobi.
5: The allegations have shocked Nigeria, with civil society groups and opposition politicians demanding an independent inquiry. Police have questioned three staff members and are searching for Adeniyi Adeyemi Mathew, who claimed to be the agency's director. He is due in court later this month on forgery and impersonation charges. He insists the organization, set up 2 years ago to attract foreign investment to Nigeria, was lawfully established, but there's no record of any deals being done.
2: World News from the BBC. The organisation representing German carmakers has warned that radical reforms are needed to prevent the collapse of employment as the industry faces stiff competition from China. The organisation's head said changes were required in everything from energy costs to the contributions companies made towards social security. Carmaking has long been at the centre of Germany's economy. Sudan's army says it has recaptured the border town of Al-Kurmuk in Blue Nile State after days of heavy fighting. The military says it drove out the paramilitary rapid support forces and their allies. The strategic town lies on the border with Ethiopia. Air Canada has announced a new French-speaking CEO after his predecessor resigned for issuing an English-only condolence message in the aftermath of a deadly airport collision. Anko van der Werf, the Dutch head of Scandinavian Airlines, replaces Michael Russo, who faced widespread criticism over his language skills in bilingual Canada. In a video message, Mr. van der Werf recognised the importance of being bilingual.
6: I join Air Canada with great respect for the work accomplished over recent years. The company is now firmly positioned with a clear strategy, a celebrated brand, and committed teams. I am also mindful of the importance of serving Canadians in both official languages, and that is a fundamental responsibility for Air Canada, and I'm fully committed to upholding it in the course of my duties.
2: The BBC says its global weekly audience has exceeded 500 million for the first time since contemporary records began. This excludes the UK and is an increase of 11% on the previous year. 70% comes via the BBC World Service's English and 40 plus other language platforms. Separately, the BBC's new Director General, Matt Brishen, has described the TV licence model that funds the corporation, including much of the World Service, as no longer fit for purpose. BBC News.
7: 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It is time for a very special afternoon sound alternative.

0: Okay, so we just heard Daft Punk's Give Life Back to Music, and that's exactly what we're doing today. We're going to be hearing the stories and the music of people's lives and bringing a little life back to music. I'm Jessica Numbers. I'm here in the Denver studio with the one and the only Deep Rock Dave.
1: The world cannot have another. What's up, everybody out there? Yes. Thanks for joining us on the Afternoon Sound Alternative here. Happy Wednesday, Jessica Numbers. This is your regular bi-weekly experience here.
0: This is
1: And
0: my regular, but this is a very irregular show. This
1: I
0: is a
1: should
0: very
1: say.
0: special show, and what an honor to be on air with you for, I believe, the first time in my 3 years at KGNU.
1: It's true.
0: Dave has been an amazing mentor, friend, everything to me. So I will try not to cry today, but I feel like I'm going to because this is a very special show.
1: We may have to cry together, as we sometimes do behind the scenes here on
0: Yes.
1: KGNU and even on the mic.
0: Absolutely.
1: I mean, but what is so special about today's program, Miss
0: So,
1: Numbers?
0: yeah, so we have a really big show today. This afternoon, we are bringing Analog Salon to the airwaves. And if you're listening right now and you're thinking, oh, what is Analog Salon? So, if you don't know, Analog Salon is a very special event. It's held once a month in Denver. It's a listening party. It's all about music, community, connection, storytelling. And I think ultimately, it's really about the humanity in all of us. And a way for people to come together, put their phones down, and deeply listen to another human talk about the music that has been most meaningful in their lives. And through that, hear the stories of their lives. And ultimately, I think that's actually what KGNU is all about, too. So it's a great fit. And KGNU is a partner of Analog Salon for about a year now.
1: Yeah, that's correct. Yeah, we have been very active with Analog Salon, just really believing in this mission of the transformative power of music and how each of us as individuals, we experience our life through the notes. And Analog Salon really like draws back the curtains on an individual's development through the choices that they make of the songs that they decide to share with people. So our model today is that we have worked assiduously before this program to do some really creative edits. The first half of the show is going to be Analog Salons that were recorded at the Posner Center for International Development over the past year, and hearing people talking about the songs that they have chosen and why it matters, how it has helped in their understanding of the world, their personal development. And then in the second half of the show, we will be experimenting with our own KGNU DJs with this approach of talking about your life through the records that have moved you. So we are asking you, everyone out there, the records that you hear on KGNU, how have they moved you through the years? And also asking you to be moved to support our program here. We have a dollar for dollar match throughout the show. We have a ambitious goal, and we're going to do this one donation at a time. When you call 303-449-4885 or go online to kgnu.org and make a donation in support of all of these community voices. Jessica, I'm just so excited to hear how this turned out.
0: Me too. And I want to let our listeners know that Susan Abbott is the fearless leader and creator of Analog Salon. So for the first half of today, you're going to be hearing Susan's voice interviewing our guests. We're going to start actually with Deep Rock Dave himself, which is a real treat. So you prepare yourself for that. And, we're asking you in Analog Salon, Susan asked people, put away your phones and listen and be in community. We want you to do the same, except don't put your phone away.
1: Because
0: Have
1: it
0: your
1: may
0: phone
1: be the
0: ready.
1: device that
0: Yeah.
1: you need.
0: Have your phone ready to call in and donate. This is a big show. We have a big goal. And we are going to hear some really, really amazing music, some really amazing stories. And you can just sit back and relax, except for when you're calling.
1: Indeed. So I had the honor of being the Analog Salon featured guest in December. We took a deep dive down into the hip hop wellspring of my life, and I'm already blushing with embarrassment over what you are going to hear, but we're here to share. So let's do that.
0: Let's embarrass Dave here. And if you're moved while you listen to Dave speak or about his songs, remember to call 303-449-4885. Make that donation, or even better, hop online so you don't need, you can keep listening and donate at the same time.
2: Okay, so here's the jewel, Susan, is that I don't have any lifetime friendships because of this rupture in my childhood. So hip hop is my only real friend.
3: Oh, but it's kind of amazing. Like, this whole evening is kind of an ode to hip hop, right?
2: That's the plan. Yes, to do a little record nerd out, you know, because like vinyl's great and formatism and all of that, but vinyl means something different in hip hop because it's the musical instrument upon which the music is based. And that's just how it's played, it's how it's built. And so we're gonna like dive into a little bit of that, of, you know, some record nerd out knowledge and like connecting some dots. And it's gonna be fun, I guess.
3: And as a kid, were you like, did you think about this idea of hip hop culture, or were you just drawn to the music?
2: I knew about it because I actually had a book before, like at the same time. My dad bought me a book about hip hop culture because of the breakdancing movies, and it was all being pitched at children. And so in that book, they called Grandmaster Flash and the Furious Five like the Bob Dylan of hip hop because of the song The Message, and it has like social content. So that is why I got that. But it's also a remake of The Genius of Love by the Tom Tom Club. We're going to be tracing these roots as we go. It's Nasty is Genius of Love.

0: East at this point.
1: Yeah. In 1988, 14
0: years old. I don't know if you, for those of you who are in Denver in this time, it was a very particular time in our city's history. Maybe kind of walk people through like what was happening and why this music was particularly relevant to the moment.
1: Well, I got to say, I mean, at the time, like Rick Overby right here, he could tell you, there were like a lot of chaos, and like there were like riots every homecoming where the Crips from Manual would come fight the Bloods at East. And this was, you know, it was the front page.

0: 1988, and then my graduating class in 1992, it's like, where did all the black guys go? And it's like people like from split up homes having to like go to work or like hit the streets. The like people had crazy guns and like drugs and all of this stuff. So it was very much felt like, you know, listening to Guns N' Roses doesn't really relate to this kind of thing. And these were your choices, right? It was either you were like the George Michael, what's on the radio, or you were Headbangers Ball, or you were like Yo MTV Raps. So this, actually in that song we heard, was the first video that was ever played on Yo MTV Raps. Directed by Fab Five Freddy, and like a really just iconic moment in hip hop right there.
1: And as a young person moving from the Midwest to Denver, what was that like for you? Did you resonate with the folks at East?
0: Oh, by the time I got to East, it was great. Yeah, I mean, no one believed me that hip hop would not stop. When it get like in 1986, a couple years before this, hip hop sounded kind of whack, and it was supposed to be more like R&B and like sweater weather type of, like the look was changed, and I just couldn't give up on it. So I would say that I had to advocate for it in a way that might have been surprising to people.
2: So you're a philosopher?
3: Yes. Yes. Yes. Yes. Yes.

0: sound a little unrational. A lot of MCs like to use the word dramatical. Fresh for 88, you suckers.
1: But it's interesting in listening to like all your city influences here in the States, because this song reminded me of like kind of what was happening across the ocean in the UK and different musical currents going on at the same time.
2: Yeah, I wanted to bring on, there's a few reasons really to have chosen To Wiki. This is the single off of the album A New Stereophonic Sound Spectacular from this group Hoover Phonics. So it's like, you know, eventually you get tired of the attitude of rap. You can't just always be so militant. So when down-tempo music kind of emerged, it gave us another avenue. So it became one of my secret superpowers, is that not a lot of people in the hip hop community would have access to this cool Euro kind of beats, where, you know, people have a different perspective. It's kind of futuristic while being retro and like looking backward with the sample source. So that uses this Isaac Hayes Walk On By, you know, off the Hot Buttered Soul album, and one of many great versions of Walk On By. But yeah, this is me like really growing up eventually. Yeah, in particular, a certain night.
1: Well, now, tell us about this night, Dave.
2: I mean, so yeah, I don't have like a goth history, a goth past, but I have like some goth exes. And so, and so yeah, this one, I worked at a restaurant in Chicago called the Heartland Cafe, and it was actually part owned by one of the teachers that was in my study thing at Chicago. So I was able to walk right into it from the Associated Colleges of the Midwest. Katie Hogan was part owner of the Heartland Cafe. And it was like at a time when like organic brown rice was like revolutionary, you know, and like Vitamin Cottage was the only health food store, and you're like, I don't need vitamins, you know. So it was a cool hippie spot, and the daughter of the other owner, Molly, stole my heart. So when I moved back to Denver, I courted her for like a year. Yeah, or more, with letters and all this stuff, and you send them like rose petals in the envelope and all of this stuff. And by the time I'm driving a Deep Rock truck, I end up taking, like, I had a fat wad of money in my pocket and went to visit Molly, and she was determined that this was going to be the record to play on the night of her, like, you know, becoming a full woman or whatever you want to say.
1: That's quite a story.
2: She made a man out of me, you guys. A New Stereophonic Sound Spectacular. If you want to lose your emotional virginity, you know what that could do for you.
1: And so like you'd drive around town with like a big smile on your face.
2: I mean, no, it was like we were on the train, it's Chicago, but no, it was hard, you know, the long distance relationships thing, it's like a fantasy world, you know, and calling the house phone, and it was yeah, it was cute, young 20s,
1: because you didn't have a cell phone yet.
2: No, it was, yeah, all landlines. We had beepers in the KMD era in 91 for like the teen club and the dance stuff. We had beepers, but nobody had a cell phone at that time in 1998. No.
1: There's something lost in all of this. Like not having that.
2: Yeah, for sure. Nobody's going to be putting the rose petals in the envelope, you know?

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1: Okay, well, listening to that put a big smile on my face. Personally, this is Jessica Numbers. I'm here in the Denver studio with Deep Rock Dave, who we just heard an excerpt of his Analog Salon that was from back in December of 2025. I was in the audience for that, and I can tell you it was such a joy and a pleasure to listen to Dave, who I know so well, but get to know him almost from a new perspective through music. That night he talked about 10 songs that have been meaningful to his life with Susan Abbott, the creator of Analog Salon. And today we just heard an excerpt of that, 4 songs.
2: Yes, and we actually are enjoying the entire songs here today for, you know, the majority of what we're sharing with you all here, this celebration of storytelling and music and community voices, you know, these things that are really central to KGNU's existence here on the Front Range. It is through listener support that we are able to continue to stay non-commercial and to really show you our hearts instead of our wallets. You know, even other non-commercial stations don't allow their programmers the freedom of choice to play what's on their mind on any given day. They are choosing from charts. Do you think there are charted DJs on KGNU, or do you think we're doing the most with what we can as individuals? We know that people appreciate it, and we want to give a big shout out right now to
1: Elena in Boulder, who donated and says, I have been a part of KGNU my entire life. My parents started volunteering in 1998, and here I am, next generation. I challenge other young adults to step up and become a member. I second that, Elena, and thank you for your donation. I can personally speak from personal experience that KGNU has changed my life at its very core. Mm. I want nothing more than to continue this. We're talking about Analog Salon today, but this is an analog medium too, and it is becoming ever more important in this very AI-centric world to remain as true to analog as possible, to get to the heart of things, to the heart of people.
2: That is so observant, Jessica. I really feel that. The Analog Salon, it's such a cool phrasing, because what does a salon indicate? You think about it and it's like a gathering in order to make cultural understanding flourish, right? The salons of the Reformation or the Renaissance, where the artists are pushing forward the boundaries of thought and expression. And that's ultimately what we're celebrating here this afternoon.
1: Absolutely. We're celebrating art and community in these analog salons. There's a vinyl DJ that plays before the speaker. Then the speaker or the guest is interviewed. Then the vinyl DJ plays again, and everybody gets to talk, and a real magic happens. And a real magic happens here on KGNU every single day by these, our DJs and our news programming. We pour our hearts into every show. And like Dave said, everything is a passion project. Nothing is corporatized. Nothing is controlled. We're not told what to play. We are playing truly from our hearts. Even this show is a heart show. Dave and I have been to 90% of the 14 analog salons so far.
2: And KGNU is there even when the two of us are not. Our communities are intertwining. So won't you join Alana in Boulder and support this programming here this afternoon? We are on our way to our goal. Every show has a goal. And We're off to a great start. Of course, thanks to a longtime listener member in Boulder, we are matching dollar for dollar all contributions made this afternoon. 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But we are going to switch up and get into another edit of another amazing analog salon from the recent past.
1: Absolutely. And if the thank you gifts that we are offering, our concert tickets, our t-shirts, are not enough for you, I think what's coming up next is really a true thank you gift. We are going to hear from Brandy McMichael. Brandy is a dreamer, a doer, the founder of Fashion Denver, and the producer of Creative Mornings Denver. So all around an incredible creative spirit, and also a very joyful and inspiring and absolutely lit up, beautiful person. This was probably my favorite analog salon. Sorry, Dave, but this is Brandy McMichael. This is really a really joyful listen. So remember to call 303-449-4885 or hop online to kgnu.org while we listen to Brandy.

bong bong. But you could literally, like, how cool is it that life is like that? Put in whatever you want and a song will come out. Put in grief, a song will come out. Put in anger, a song will come out. Put in love, a song will come out. We are the music machine. So this is probably one of the most influential albums of my time, my life, and I feel like it's just that childlike wonder of joy, and that's something I hope to always have. And I mean, I was obsessed with New Kids on the Block. Was anybody else? Yeah. And specifically, Joey McIntyre. How old was he, 11? He was a little baby boy, but he was my favorite. So yes, this song was makes me think of my idea of love, and I would have these crushes, and this song specifically makes me think of this big crush that I had in the seventh grade, Matt Hill. And guess what? I even gave him a rose. Where you can get a rose and then they go deliver them during school. But guess what? He had a crush on my best friend, Vanessa. And that felt so heartbreaking at the time for me. But I had these big old glasses that looked like they were on me upside down, and I cut my, I was a big old doofus. But this song and just that stage in my life, I always had a little crush, and they always had a crush on my friends.

0: Is he talking about Jesus? I got pegs through my hand and one through my feet?
1: Kick out of the Palladium. It's the same.
0: Can we just hear like 145 more seconds? Because it's about to get real.
2: Of science.
0: Uh-oh, it's coming. My heart would just start to race at this time.
3: Right up to your face and diss you.
1: Wax it in.

0: So
1: tell us. Tell us about Beastie Boy Brandy.
0: Beastie Boy Brandy was obsessed with the Beastie Boys and obsessed with ditching my classes. Daddy, sorry. And Beastie Boy Brandy was just having fun, doing really bad in school. Like, I did really good in marketing and DECA. We had distributive education clubs in America. But I love that because we didn't have to go to class and we would go and pretend to be grown up and sell stuff. So I rocked in those classes, but everything else, I didn't go to school. But I graduated with a 2.1.
1: And you turned out really well.
0: Yeah, I turned out okay.
1: You had an alternative education.
0: Yes.

0: thinking about when you heard this song, Here's Where the Story Ends?
1: Well, first, did anybody have a giant stereo cabinet that had like the CD, the six CD disc changer, the record player, the radio? So my dad had got us these Sony really nice cabinets. So, and we had these really awesome speakers. But I would just listen over and over to the Sundays. And this song specifically, I just turned all the lights off and I just closed my eyes and just kind of longed for a future that I didn't know about, you know, that I didn't like, I had no idea what life was going to bring me, but it was like this peaceful time of just listening to this song in the dark with my CD disc changer. Turnaround point, my third year of college, I had Dr. Carl Johnson, and it was my very first speaking class, and he was like, Brandy, I want you to speak about what you're passionate about, and I'm like, the Beastie Boys? And he's like, yes. He was the one teacher who showed me that if I can put my heart into whatever I do, my whole entire world can change. I graduated with a 3.9 GPA, top of my class, got to wear special tassels that are now like, they dangle over our bed, like they're like ornamental now. But I even got special tassels. But anyway, at the time I was going to Metro, I was 21 years old, which would be, if I was born in 75, how, what year is that, 95, 96? So, and it was when the Tivoli was open and they had a brewery and you could just eat peanuts and leave all the shells on the ground. Does anybody remember that era? So I went to Rock Island. And DJ Caney was DJing, and this song came on, and I was with my friend Leah, and it was my first time where I never felt so free to dance. Like, I didn't care who was watching, I didn't care about anything. Like, it was the first time that my body and spirit felt so alive dancing and finding that freedom. And it was to a little number that goes a little something like this.

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2: 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That was an Analog Salon recording from back in February. The theme was love. And you heard Brandy talk about love quite a bit there. And today it is our KGNU Summer Fun Drive. We are celebrating our love for both Analog Salon, but especially for KGNU.
3: And so far, both of our Analog Salon guests have mentioned the importance of roses.
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3: That would be the first time.
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3: It's a really pivotal moment in KGNU history and in community and public media across the country. What's specific about KGNU's moment? You're probably aware that we have a new home in Boulder, downtown on 14th Street, which is going to give us a stronger community presence and a lot of room to grow in how it is that we serve community, how it is that we interact, interface, intertwine with other organizations. And at the same time, the shoe on the other foot is the shoe with the busted out sole and the hole in the toe of the sock, because public media funding from the federal government was eliminated. This made up 15% of KGNU's budgets, to the tune of, I believe, $157,000 was rescinded, or you could say clawed back, last July. It was a big public deal. People really responded. We had our strongest summer fun drive in 2025 that I've ever been a part of. There was public outrage. But we know that public outrage doesn't last. It's not something that we can build a future upon, you know, but an analysis of the facts will help us move forward. The fact is, there is no longer any government money at play in any of the community and public media that you may be enjoying in your life day to day. The burden is far more upon the communities being served. And we can acknowledge that, we can look it in the face, and we can do something about it. Unlike a lot of different harms coming down from the federal level, we don't have to file an injunction through the state of Colorado. We can simply put our money where our ears are. That's why we're asking for your support here this afternoon. 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
2: And, you know, before we talk about our next Analog Salon that we're going to play, which is really, truly extraordinary, I can't stress that enough, I do want to make this really special announcement. You know, Dave is talking about community and our new building in Boulder. And it isn't so often that we have events here in Denver at our Denver studio, but coming up in August, the Analog Salon that we're talking about today is normally held at the Posner Center for Development, which is in Five Points. Coming up on August 5th, Analog Salon will be here at the Buell Media Center, 2101 Arapahoe Street, at KGNU's Denver Satellite Studios. Super excited. The guest is going to be Michael Thornton. He's a Denver music critic, a writer, a teacher of the arts, a former landscape director at the Auraria campus. And the event will feature KGNU DJ spinning vinyl. Pretty sure those DJs will be myself, Jessica Numbers, and Deep Rock Dave.
3: Well, I feel that we've earned it through our advocacy, Jessica, to show the people what we got in our box. You know what I mean?
2: Absolutely.
3: Breaking out what is laying in the crates. And that's going to be a fundraiser for KGNU. You know, I think Analog Salon getting a little focused more on their mission. And in this particular one, August 5th, it will be a benefit for KGNU Community Radio. We have to do more in order to make our budgetary goals with this rescission of federal funding. And we're being adaptable, and hopefully the community response will be commensurate. So we'll be talking about that certainly throughout the month. And in the lead up to that event, it'll be our first public event on the patio here at the Buell Media Center since moving in November of 2020 in the heart of the pandemic. So it's taken us a long time to get there, but we'd love to see you here. And we'd love to see you today showing up with your support.
2: Yes, our patio is absolutely beautiful, amazing view of downtown. 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This is Dr. Raylan Rabaka, who is a scholar, a musician, and the founder and director of the Center for African Studies at Colorado University in Boulder. At this Analog Salon, people were both dancing and in tears. It was incredibly profound and a remarkable experience, and we are going to share this with you. 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It is quick and easy.
3: 303-449-4885. Pick up the phone. Don't leave us alone. And Dr. Rabaka is going to come with the heat.
4: Tonight's gathering is really all about connection. And this particular one feels incredibly special. Somehow the universe has arranged for us to have Dr. Raylan Rabaka. So thank you. But he's really the speaker that we need right now in this moment that we're in. The world feels a little bit heavy. It's pretty fragile. There's a lot happening around us, and I think we're all carrying a sense of uncertainty, concern, or even heaviness. And yet, before we begin tonight, I just want to take a moment to acknowledge that. If you're feeling that in any way, you're not alone. And in moments like these, I find myself really grateful for community. And this is what this is really about. It's community building through storytelling and music, and finding spaces where we can come together in real life to listen, first and foremost, to learn, to connect, and to share music and ideas. And that's why we started Analog Salon. We really wanted to create a space where people could come meet offline, to get off our phones, at least for a couple hours, and to celebrate art, music, storytelling, and the full spectrum of the human experience that comes with that. The joyful moments, the sad moments, the tragedies and the traumas we face, and how music helps us cope through that. And so every month we gather here and we have a guest speaker who will tell us the story of their life, or at least some parts of their life, through 10 songs. So in keeping with the theme of the troubled world that we're in, should we hear a bit of your first song, and then you'll tell us a little bit about it.

you know, one of my first memories of music is this song. And it was sitting with my grandmother, you know, who wakes up every morning and listens to gospel music. And I thought that Mahalia Jackson was a superhero. What she could do with her voice, how it could uplift me if I was feeling down, how the level of spirituality, you know, expressed whenever she sings, and that beautiful vibrato that she has that just opens up something, you know, inside of you. I started out as a youth minister of music in the church. And so Black sacred song, gospel music, is the first music that I ever encountered that really had an impact on me. And so the music has a message in it, and the music is transcendent. And that song in particular makes me think about the ancestors, what they went through from 1619 to 1865, the approximately 250 years of enslavement, and then fast forward to the civil rights movement, you know, my grandmother's movement. So my grandmother was the president of at least the Dallas chapter of an organization called the National Association of Colored Women. And so these sisters would get together, these church ladies, these real nice church ladies, would get together and fight for their rights. But their fighting, Susan, might not have looked like Medgar Evers or Martin Luther King's, or, but in their own way, you know, my grandmother and those church ladies, they fought against American apartheid. You referenced apartheid in South Africa, but America has its own kind of apartheid. They call it Jim and Jane Crow segregation. And so the song is part of remembering. The song is part of repairing, part of helping us rescue and reclaim our humanity, even in a very dehumanizing, you know, situation, the enslavement, if you will, of our people. And then after the enslavement, 150 years of Jim and Jane Crow segregation, you know, will you ever be free? Right? Becomes the question. And in fact, I think it's quite universal, because I think that all human beings think about freedom. What does that mean? And I think right now, if I can close, it also, Mahalia Jackson, that song in particular, The Trouble in the World, makes us think about what is democracy? What is it now? And what could it be tomorrow?

the gallant South.

burning flesh. Here is a fruit for the crows to pluck.

0: So tell us about Sam Cooke and the Soul Stores.
1: So after, soon I'll be done with the troubles of this world. I'm a committed pacifist, a radical pacifist. I believe in peace, you see? I believe that it's barbaric, right? To keep having to take your fists and punch people in the face and all of that. How civilized are we? You know, we have to call these things into question that people are using, you know, weapons of mass destruction like video games now, you know. And for me, the peace in the valley part, I'm really into prayer and meditation. And so when I hear how plaintive and beautiful Sam Cooke's angelic voice is, and by the time R.H. Harris get in there and says, well, right? And so the contrast between Cooke being so smooth and this hard gospel sound, right? And that contrast creates a tension. And it's that tension that's almost replicated by the time you get to somebody like, say, Martin and Malcolm. You see, that tension, if you will. And I think that we all have tensions and contradictions in our lives. I just want to use mine creatively.
0: Well, your next song choice with Billie Holiday, I think she's someone that many of us obviously know or have heard, but did she mean something very particular for you?
1: You know, for me as a drummer, it was the dirge. The drums sound like a dirge. They sound like funeral music. The chords that she's using, it evokes a kind of sorrow, a kind of melancholia. The song came out in 1939, and they were still lynching. You know, this is long after supposedly we're free. They're still lynching and terrorizing, you know, African Americans. And here is Billie Holiday using her platform to protest. And there's a long tradition of black protest music. And that song, many of us argue, is one of the, in terms of modern black protest music, Strange Fruit, Billie Holiday. And the fact that the lyrics were written by a Jewish brother. Only in America. Sometimes we overlook how special we really are. Billie Holiday could take somebody else's words and make them hers. That shows you the power of it. And then I fast forward and I think about the Black Lives Matter movement. The fact that there's still, people were saying that what was happening to us at that time period in terms of BLM was modern day lynching. Legal lynching. Like within Black America, this is the way that we talked about it, you see. And so there's this kind of arc that goes from Strange Fruit to a lot of the music, you know, that we're listening to today, where it's there. It might be sometimes more subtle, certainly if we want to place it on the radio and go platinum, but the message is very much still in the music. Black people can often sing what we cannot say.

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0: ever even met someone who doesn't like James Brown?
1: Wow. I mean, I guess if they don't have no rhythm or something, maybe that'll... I'm joking. Stop. Leave people alone. Susan, for me, it's the hip-hop beat. But it's 1968, you know? It's also funk. And it just... The simplicity, the beauty of the lyric... And the fact that at the time, you know, most of African Americans were still calling themselves Negro. So to say that you were black was very radical. He came out with a natural hairdo on the album cover and everything. Like, just having some humble pride in who you are, how you are, and everything. You're not putting anybody down. Just because you're pro-black don't mean that you anti-white, right? And, it was very controversial. Again, we can sing what we can't say, but James Brown talks about in his autobiography how he lost a lot of the audience that he built up with his song, I Feel Good, right? It was a pop hit, number one hit, but he lost a lot of his audience who just African-Americans having some pride in who they are, right? It's threatening in America. That says a lot, though. That says a lot, probably more about America, right? It says a lot that African Americans could go through all that they went through and still be rescuing and reclaiming their humanity. And in doing that, it makes sort of a lot of the African American experience incredibly universal, if you will. But that song has an incredible shelf life. Some people don't realize in a lot of rap music, they were listening to that sample. That drum beat, right, was sampled. So much, and that just shows you the pride that the hip-hop generation had in, you know, James Brown using his platform to make a cultural statement.
2: Cultural statement, that's what it's all about here for the Afternoon Sound Alternative, and we are in the Summer Fun Drive. We're celebrating community voices and lifting up the Analog Salon series right here this afternoon. Jessica Numbers, Dr. Raylan Rabaka right there with so much knowledge that he shared.
3: So much knowledge. That was such a profound, and I dare I say, we say this a lot on KJNU, but that was a life-changing experience for me. I learned so much. I could listen to that talk 1,000 more times and learn 1,000 more things from it. Absolutely profound magic. You never know what you're going to get when you go to Analog Salon. You don't know what you're going to get when you turn on KJNU Community Radio, because we're bringing you really special programming like today all year round, not just during our fun drives, but it is our summer fun drive right now. We do have thank yous. I'm so excited, but I first want to say a very heartfelt thank you to Dr. Raylan Rabaka for bringing your knowledge and your profound musical choices to that Analog Salon and on our airwaves today.
2: What I just really took to heart about Dr. Rabaka's presentation was that it was music about the movement, that he didn't find his own development to be outside of that of the struggle for human rights, civil rights of the African American people, that everything that he experienced personally, he also took outward to his greater community. And, you know, to educate a room full of probably 200 people, not predominantly African American, about that struggle and how the music is so intrinsic in these forward progress. I loved it. Of course, he ended his talk with Kendrick Lamar, We Gonna Be All Right, the theme song of the summer of 2020 and Black Lives Matter. And it was huge. So people are responding, Jessica Numbers.
3: People are responding. And, you know, Raylan Rabaka in that talk said about democracy, what is it now and what could it be tomorrow? And that's what we're asking our listeners to think about with KJNU. What is KJNU now and what could it be tomorrow if you support this station? We have some people who have stepped up to support, and we want to say thank you first to James in Lafayette supporting the Afternoon Sound Alternative today. He is picking up tickets to Elephant Revival and the Desert Dwellers at Dillon Amphitheater. Thank you so much, James. And if you're listening and you are going to call in and donate, you can check out all of the amazing tickets. We have so many great shows, including Big Thief at Red Rocks, Cat Power at Chautauqua Auditorium, Jungle at Red Rocks, So when you go online to donate at kgnu.org, you can see those gifts. And of course, we believe we're giving you a gift today through this show as well.
2: Indeed. I mean, the blessings are unlimited, but tickets are limited. So if there's a particular show you are interested in, please go online to kgnu.org. You can also get some info from our phone volunteers at 303-449-4885. What is your summer without live music? You got to go to the big shows.
3: Got to enjoy the great outdoors and music in it, right?
2: Indeed. And hey, let's not give that money passed through to the monopolists that run some of these large venues. You can donate that money to KGNU and still go to the show, but not get hit with all the crazy ticket fees and all the rest of the what's it. So the KGNU.org, many, many amazing concerts. So with our thank yous, we want to give a big thanks to Iris in Boulder, donating today in support, saying thank you for this wonderful showcase of community in the Front Range and amazing music. Jessica, you and I are such amazing musical ambassadors, and Iris thinks that we are so lucky to have us on the Colorado airwaves.
3: We are lucky to have Iris on the Colorado airwaves as well. So that talk is about a musical genius. Iris is one of those.
2: Certainly. So that's high praise. Thank you so much, Iris. And we want to give a big special shout out to a new member in Denver, woo-hoo, Dante, making a first ever contribution to KGNU. And I also, you know, must note that Dante is an integral part of the Analog Salon team. Dante, a fellow East High Angel that I had the privilege to be at East at the same time as Dante. He was an upperclassman, so he doesn't remember a young dweeby Dave Ashton, but
3: in Brandy McMichael's words, a doofus, perhaps?
2: A young doofus making his way through high school, but amazing to, you know, have this come full circle with Dante, be working in collaboration on the Analog Salon series. So Dante, that's just so greatly appreciated. Thank you for supporting KGNU. It's wonderful to have you on board. And you know, these small, short summer fun drives, we really do like to put an emphasis on new membership. When people have their renewal cycles, who have been longtime members, they probably are renewing their annual membership in the spring or in the fall. But here during the summer, it's an opportunity for people who have not contributed to KGNU to do so. And we have phone volunteers waiting at 303-449-4885. Lots of great thank you gifts like KGNU t-shirts on offer. And online, of course, at kgnu.org. So we do want to shout out the date of the next Analog Salon.
3: Absolutely. So there is an Analog Salon coming up next week on July 15th. This will be at the normal place the Analog Salon is held, the Posner Center for Development. And the guest that night is actually an entire family. So this is the first time that Analog Salon has done an entire family group. It is the McGrath family, Molly, Michael, and Amy. They are all a big, big part of Denver music and arts community. So this is going to be a really special night. If you like what you're hearing today, these excerpts of past Analog Salons, this is very similar to what this will be, but really special because, again, it will be an entire musical and arts family, part of the Denver community. That is what we are talking about today. To find tickets to that, you can go onto Instagram. It is Analog Salon Denver. And we will also link to the Eventbrite link for tickets in the show playlist for today, the show notes. That'll be on kgnu.org under the playlist for the July 8th afternoon sound alternative.
2: And so now is the portion of the show where we go into our own little thought experiment here in KGNU's Denver studio, where we took the Analog Salon approach of asking a person to tell their life story in a limited number of songs. And our first person we want to bring forth, our first interview, was Pisa the Evening Star, who has been just a star of my heart in how she is just up for anything, volunteers for any kind of outreach opportunity, so personable, so fun, and really so committed. A person that will drop everything and come do a show, fill in as a sub. You've heard Pisa quite often on the Afternoon Sound Alternative. We decided we definitely had to give Pisa her flowers, so that's where we're headed next.
3: 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We affectionately call her KGNU's Queen of Shoegaze and Dream Pop. She's also, I think, the queen of reading poetry on air, which is really, really remarkable. And I did this interview, if you want to call it that, with Pisa, and you're about to hear why music and poetry are so important to Pisa. It's really moving. So again, 303-449-4885 if you want to talk to the one and only Pisa herself and make a donation to KGNU Community Radio. 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Let's start with your first. What is your first song, Pisa?
4: All right. So when I grew up, I was listening to AM radio. We had, I mean, FM was not really a thing at that time. And I had an AM transistor radio, and I listened to WABC in New York with Cousin Brucey. And WABC loved the Beatles. And because of that, I loved the Beatles. And my whole family, in fact, loved the Beatles, including my classical music-loving parents. And so they were my first love. As a kid, me and my friends used to play, pretend we were the Beatles. We would get like broomsticks and play the broomsticks and up on a stage, and we'd run around pretending we were in A Hard Day's Night, jumping and doing crazy stuff. And it was just something, it was a big part of my life. And I always loved, I had a crush on Paul McCartney. So in 71, my dad took me to buy a stereo, and I don't believe we went to Crazy Eddie's. His prices were insane, as his commercials were. I hated his commercials. But I can't remember exactly where we went, but I do remember going in to a hi-fi audio showroom. It's something I don't think we even have now. This was an experience. This was an event. And I remember walking in there, and it was just, like I said, an experience. And I hand the album to the salesman. He kind of looks at it, poo-poos it, basically saying, this was recorded really poorly. And it's like, I don't care. From the moment that John starts with I Dig a Pygmy by Charles Hawtrey and the Deaf Aids, phase one, in which Doris gets her oats, I mean, I was transformed. I was there. I was ready for it, you know? I didn't care what the salesman had to say because I knew what I was going to listen to. I leave after we're done and I make my selection. I leave with my Pioneer receiver and my dual turntable and my Advent bookshelf speakers, and I'm like on top of the world, you know? And I bring it home, and it's my first stereo, and I'm starting, you know, I've got albums, but I didn't have, my sister had a stereo, so I would always play things on her stereo, but now I had my own. And, you know, it was a life-changing moment for me.
3: So let's hear, what song are we going to listen to?
4: We're going to listen to, right after John says that opening, I Dig a Pygmy. It's the song, the Paul McCartney song, Two of Us.
3: Two of Us by the Beatles off Let It Be.
5: I Dig a Pygmy by Charles Hawtrey and the Deaf Aids. Phase one, in which Doris gets her oats.

0: Okay, so that was Two of Us by the Beatles off Let It Be, which is Pisa's first song, a meaningful song about her life. Tell us about your next song.
1: Sure. A few years later, 1975, November 1975, to be precise, I heard a song on WNEW. And it was, I had a reaction kind of like Lou Reed's Rock and Roll. One fine morning, she put on a New York station. She couldn't believe what she heard at all. Not at all. She started dancing to that fine, fine music. Oh, her life was saved by rock and roll. Yeah, it was the beginning of FM radio in the early 70s, but by now, I was fully involved. And when I heard this song, it changed my life. I had never heard anything like this before. I guess I was maybe a little sheltered. But it started with Jesus died for somebody's sins, but not mine. And oh my gosh, that just got me. I was hooked. And, you know, I had to get this album, and I had to get it now. When I brought this record home and I put it on and we listened to the first song called Gloria in Excelsis Deo, and it transforms from poetry, basically, into a rendition of the Van Morrison song Gloria. And the album continued and continued, and it's like, this is a masterpiece. So let's hear that track.
0: I've actually never heard this song, so let's hear it.

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3: Okay, that was Patti Smith, Gloria. Of course, I know the chorus. I've heard the chorus a million times, but not the song in its entirety. So that was a great experience for me. Thank you, Pisa, for that. Okay, so now we've heard from you from about 1971, the Beatles, 1975 with Patti Smith. What is your third song? Where are you taking us now?
4: All right. You know, initially I was going to jump forward quite a bit and then jump back. But I think what we'll do is we'll go to 1995. So we're going to jump ahead 20 years. And this is the beginning of trip hop. And the band Sneaker Pimps put out an album, Becoming X. And now I had been listening to Massive Attack and Lamb and some other groups at the time that, you know, were really intriguing. This was very different music for the time, and I loved it. But when the Sneaker Pimps put out Becoming X, again, I was like, this is an amazing album. It was sexy. It was sleazy. And I was clubbing a lot at that time. And, you know, they would play remixes, if not the original, and I would just be on the dance floor, you know, dancing my heart out to this. It was one of my absolute favorites. So when they came to the Ogden in 1995, I had to be there. But I remember being there in the first row, watching Kelly enthralled. I think she had a white dress on. It was kind of tight, and she had it was a big red circle on her chest, which it was like the Japanese flag. And she was beautiful. And here I am listening to them play in heaven. And they had opened up for Aphex Twin. And so after their set, they said, you know, we're going to go to the merch table and you can come see us. And so I did. I was like, I am going to talk to Kelly. I am. And so I wait and I go, you know, I go back there and I finally get my chance to say something, and I'm speechless. I don't know what to say. It's like, here's someone I adore, and all I can say is something like this. Like, oh, I really like your nose ring. And I'm like so embarrassed.
3: I think so many of us have had that experience of being so completely starstruck by someone we admire, a musician we admire so much, that we feel so silly when we have the opportunity to speak to them and we don't know what to say. I mean, I'm even speechless almost listening to your experience of seeing the Sneaker Pimps open for Aphex Twin in 1995. Take me back. Where is the time machine? Let's hear How Do by the Sneaker Pimps.

0: Beautiful, amazing choices right there. Gosh. Oh, the Sneaker Pimps. Oh, man, I could listen to this whole thing. But in the interest of time, we just have to keep pushing forward here. And it's so hypnotic when somebody's explaining what music means in their life and these moments where, you know, just a song imprints itself upon our soul. That's what we're celebrating here on the Afternoon Sound Alternative today. And the analog salon model of telling our lives through specific songs, what they meant to us at the time. Jessica Numbers, that was really a nice thing you did with Pisa, the Evening Star.
1: I can say that when I went home that evening after sitting down with Pisa, I wept, which if you know me is not surprising, but it came from my heart. It was such a beautiful experience. It really gave me a lot of respect for what Susan Abbott is doing with Analog Salon, having attempted to have done it myself with Pisa. But also, you know, it's such an amazing experience to hear. We're all music lovers. If you're listening to KGNU today, you are likely a music lover. All of our volunteer DJs, which Pisa is a volunteer DJ, we all love music with all of our souls and our hearts. And it was incredible to get to sit down with one of our volunteer DJs and hear about their life through music. And I'm so sorry that we didn't get to Pisa's last song, which is local band Space Team Electra. Incredible, an incredible story from Pisa as well there. But as always on the Afternoon of Sound Alternative, we are running out of time. So it's coming up on 2:10. We have two more amazing Analog Salon, mini exclusive Analog Salons to get through. So I'm sure Pisa will make up for it by playing Space Team Electra on one of her shows.
0: That's an official request, which yes, we are not taking here this afternoon.
1: Exactly.
0: But we are taking donations, and people are out there. Yes, it's a summer storm, and people are making it rain right now on the air.
1: We don't have windows. Yeah, and we just went and looked outside, and it's shocking. So it's raining outside, which we need so desperately in Colorado, mm-hmm. and we also need your contributions this afternoon.
0: Want to give a big thank you to Doug in Denver, donating in support of today's Afternoon Sound, saying, it's an amazing show today. Jessica Numbers and Deep Rock Dave rock. Thank you, sir.
1: Thank you so much, Doug. And also thank you to Linda in Lafayette, who made a contribution this afternoon and says, thanks to whoever provides the Double My Money match. Thanks, KGNU, for Truth to Power news reporting, endless diversity in music shows, and no corporate interference. And thank you, Linda. And that's such an amazing point. I mean, can you imagine a show like Dave and I are putting on this afternoon with corporate influence? It wouldn't happen.
0: Yeah, this might not test well with, you know, their target marketing groups. This is never the lowest common denominator. It's always aspirational that we be inspiring within our community and to one another. We're hoping to inspire you to donate here this afternoon. And as we are in our last hour, we are really gaining on our overall show goal. Thanks to a longtime listener member in Boulder, we're matching dollar for dollar all contributions made today. And oh my gosh, Jessica, I can feel it. Like it really, it's a tangible tingle that with just a few more donations, we will get to this show goal challenge, which to my knowledge would be a first during this summer fund drive for one of our music shows to reach its humble goal. This isn't even a four-figure goal. This is a reachable goal in the three figures, in the hundreds of dollars. We don't want to give up the surprise. We just want to keep the momentum going here. Please join Doug, Linda, Dante, and everybody
1: 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So again, you can call 303-449-4885. 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You'll be done in less than a minute.
0: we are celebrating storytelling with music, the individual voice, the individual experience. It takes each and every individual out there listening to make it work today. If you are impacted by it, let us know. Pick up the phone. Don't leave us alone. Call 303-449-4885. This is only possible through listener support. And our gratitude is way high. But to make the show goal means that we are walking in solidarity, people. And just a few more out there can make this happen, make it a reality. And make sure that this partnership with KGNU and Analog Salon gets its just due. There, we're hosting Analog Salon here on our patio on August 5th with Michael Thornton. Michael's got a bunch of jobs: Denver music critic, writer, teacher of the arts, and also worked on the Auraria campus. This is an opportunity to get to know people, and this is how community grows, one at a time. So won't you be that one, that next one? 303-449-4885. And now we are going to transition to another conversation. You're going to hear of Jessica Numbers and Deep Rock Dave talking about music, but this one was recorded ahead of time, and we're going to get to know Jessica Numbers a little bit better. And you're starting to blush.
1: It is my turn. At the start of the show, we opened with Deep Rock Dave's Analog Salon. It is now my turn to be greatly embarrassed. And so while I sit here turning 100 shades of red, you can sit on your home computer, click the Donate Now button, or pick up your phone, 303-449-4885. And let's go ahead and hear Dave talk to me about four very important songs in my life. Weezer, the Blue Album, came out in 1994, and for me, it shows up in these two really important moments of my life. The first was in high school. So I grew up in Colorado. I went to Cherry Creek High School, really tough school to go to. Very large school, 4,000 students, and because of its socioeconomic status, gets a little rough. And there are good things, though, like my creative writing classes, my English classes, and I run track and cross country. And so this is back in 1996. I have no idea how, but, you know, whether it was like a CD Walkman or a cassette Walkman, but the Blue Album was what I listened to when I was training for the 2 mile race on track. So, you know, running around a track, however many times that is, far too many. I would never do that now. But I would listen to the Blue Album all the time, and Say It Ain't So was my number one pump up song before a race, right? So I love this song. It's just pivotal to me. Fast forward many, many years to 2021. And like many things in life, I'm a pretty late bloomer. So this is when I get into records, when ESP, the Vinyl Bar, opens in Denver. And it's originally a coffee place, right? So it's like the first week it opened, I knew records were cool. You know, I grew up around my parents having records, but they listened to CDs. I've never got into records, been a passionate music lover my whole life. ESP opens, I walk in to get a cup of coffee on a Saturday morning, and the barista is playing Slow Dive's Souvlaki album from 1993, which is a very important album to me, but not on this list of four for today. So I hear this album, and it is the first time I've heard my own music on vinyl, and I am hooked. I'm in love with records, but I'm only in love with ESP as my like record player. That is where I go to listen to records. I would never have thought I can have a record player myself. I was dating a man who was very tech savvy and nerdy, and he luckily was much smarter than I and was like, I'm getting this girl a record player for Christmas. So he asked me for a list of my top 10 favorite albums. I had no idea why. Of course, the Blue Album was on it. At Christmas time, this man I've been dating for 3 months gives me a turntable, speakers, and 3 albums, one of which was the Blue Album. He shows me how to set up my turntable. The first thing I do is put the Blue Album on. I'm 3 songs in to listening to the Blue Album, Weezer, on my very first turntable in 2021 after loving this album for, you know what, 20, 25 years. We're 3 songs in, and the guy turns to me and says, "Can you turn this off? I don't like this." And like my whole world comes crashing down. I don't even get to hear Say It Ain't So the first time on vinyl until I take this home. But I know in this moment, like, this will not work. We cannot date. And this man has just given me this, like, life-changing, profound gift, like the best gift anyone has ever given me. And I have the Blue Album on vinyl for the first time, and I can't listen to it.
0: He gave you such a gift, and he squandered it.
1: He squandered it, exactly. But still, his name is David. If you're listening, I'm so grateful.

0: All right, Jessica Numbers. So then moving forward on your list, we're going to be playing numbers 2 and 3 together. So they must be linked in your memory, in your consciousness. We're going to be playing the band Built to Spill, a song You Were Right, followed by the group Modest Mouse with the tune Novocaine Stain. Why?
1: Well, so we know now that I was in high school listening to Weezer, other bands, Toad the Wet Sprocket, Tool, you know, we don't have to go into them all, obviously. But then I go off to college, and so it's 1999, and I go to University of Kansas, and this is when I find these bands. Now, I don't remember why, or not why, but how I found them. But I know that they just immensely changed my life in like this earth-shattering, earth-opening way. So I'm living with my college roommate and best friend, Becky. We actually live in this apartment in an old Victorian on a street called Ohio Street. Ohio is one of the songs on Modest Mouse's debut album, so we loved that. But we would sit on the rooftop, and we had this wacky apartment. It had a bathroom that had 2 toilets, 2 showers, and 2 sinks all in one big room, like the size of a bedroom. And, you know, we're like 19, 20, having our little 19 and 20-year-old existential crises. Who knows what those were then? Probably nothing as serious as the ones that we are having now. But back then, it felt big and massive. And we find Built to Spill and Modest Mouse at the same time. And I think now, in 2026, those bands sound so cliche. And they both had, you know, really long careers. Modest Mouse, in particular, is very popular. But back then, it was like you were in this, like, secret society. You would meet someone and be like, you know Modest Mouse? You know Built to Spill? And it was just like you were in. And these bands, I had never heard anything like it. I mean, they're now I hear the similarities between Modest Mouse and Built to Spill and Weezer, but not really, you know? It's like they were just the quirkiest, weirdest bands with these with profound lyrics that just like blew my mind. Like, this is music. And it was the first time, I think, in my life that I truly felt seen by music. So Becky and I would sit up on the rooftop, listen to these albums. Modest Mouse's debut album is This Is a Long Drive for Someone with Nothing to Think About. And I had the hardest time picking a song, so Novocaine Stain doesn't mean anything to me in particular. I just had to pick a song. I could pick any song from the album. And then Built to Spill's Keep It Like a Secret came out in 1999. It was their breakthrough album. Any song on that one, too. I picked You Were Right for Today, but this brings me back to that really pivotal moment in my life. Becky and I ended up taking an Amtrak train from Lawrence, Kansas to Chicago to go see Modest Mouse in 2000 at the Metro, because Modest Mouse was not touring to Kansas at the time. And so we take a train, go see this band, and

0: For our fourth and final number here, Jessica, you have chosen the band Cirque, a song, Destroy, She Said.
1: Yes. So now I've graduated college. I get my degree in women's studies. This is post 9/11. When I went to college, I was promised, you know, just get a liberal arts degree and you can get any job you want. That was no longer true in the post 9/11 world. So I am dating a man who's 4 years older than me. He gets a job in Houston. And I don't know what I'm doing with my life, despite Modest Mouse, despite Built to Spill. I have no idea. So I moved down to Houston with him. I get this job at Rice University, and I am listening to Death Cab for Cutie all the time. I think I'm going to marry Ben Gibbard. All I do is read blogs about Ben Gibbard. The older boyfriend ends up proposing to me. I'm shocked because I'm on a trajectory to marry, you know, Ben Gibbard from Death Cab for Cutie.
0: Oh,
1: so
0: that's complicated.
1: Yeah. So needless to say, I had to move back home, live with my parents. Now I'm back in Denver after being gone for 5 years. And it's about 2004, 2005. And I start going to Lip Gloss, which was a night at the bar La Rumba at the time, which in the area that's now called the Golden Triangle. I don't believe it was then. Lip Gloss was essential to me. Like, this was my life. I went there every single Friday night for 5 years. I would lie to people. If I was invited somewhere else on a Friday night, I'd be like, oh, I'm sick, and then go to Lip Gloss. So I'm really into this like indie sleaze electro kind of movement that was going on at the time, you know, the Rapture and Block Party. And I also start dating a man at the time who is really into electronic music and going to raves on the weekends. And so I introduced his friends and him to my world of indie sleaze pop music, and he introduces me to his world of electronic music. And somewhere in there, I find this Ministry of Sound compilation that was put out in 2002 called This is 21st Century Tech Pop. And this CD just blows my mind, and I love it so much. I introduce it to the boyfriend and all his friends, and they love it too. And it's just this really pivotal moment because it joins those two worlds together so neatly. And this Cirque song, although I love all 20 songs on this CD and it comes pre-mixed, it is an excellent, excellent CD. If I ever find this on vinyl, I will be so happy. But this Cirque song stands out to me because it's one of those like female-led vocal tracks, kind of dancey, not super dancey, really dark. Later in life, I get really into dark wave. So this is like a little foreshadowing, I think. And it just, there's nothing else to say except that this just really blew my mind at that moment.

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1: Yes, yes, y'all. We are coming around the bend here on your afternoon sound alternative. And our lofty ambitions of the Analog Salon Salute have, I feel like, come off very nicely, Jessica Numbers.
2: I agree. This is a dream come true show, to be honest. I mean, Analog Salon has been this huge part of my life for the past year. KJNU is obviously basically my entire life. So I am so happy and grateful to be doing this show right now. It's a really special experience, and I hope all our listeners out there are enjoying it as well.
1: I believe that missions are aligned, knitted together, as it were, just creating community out of music and the individual experience. We have a thank you. Want to give a shout out to Hampton in Boulder. Shares that it so delights him to hear all of these familiar voices on the air, and KGNU is a gift to us all.
2: Thank you so much, Hampton. 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
1: We have 15 minutes,
2: more minutes of this show. 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
1: 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Online at kgnu.org. Help us make our goal, and we will be the first show of the KGNU Summer Fun Drive to do that. We will celebrate with you at the end when we do that, because we have to celebrate one incredible KGNU double threat coming up next. That means news and music. The one and only Wednesday champion, Beverly Grant, is going to let us inside of her life through a few songs as we get to the end here. And Jessica, you got to sit down with Beverly, who, of course, is coming up next on Health, Eating, Active Living on the Heel Tip on Metro. But
2: yeah, flipping the script, I got to sit down with Beverly, who is usually on the other side of the mic interviewing her weekly Metro guest. And Beverly is just an incredible volunteer for KGNU doing Metro Show. Beverly also does the gospel show on Sunday mornings and the afternoon sound alternative on occasion as well. We're so very lucky to have Beverly, and it was such an incredible treat to sit down with this amazing human and hear about her life through music. Her music choices are amazing. And so we are asking you, as you listen to Beverly, as we round the corner into the final almost 10 minutes of this show, to pick up that phone, call 303-449-4885. You cannot see my face now. I'm beaming. We got to make this beam even larger. We're going to hit our show goal. I know it.
3: First of all, this was the toughest assignment ever, because how can you pick four songs? But I thought, well, I want to pick some songs that connect me to my childhood and the present day. And so this song with Stevie Wonder's Living for the City, it's actually one of the first songs ever that me and my dad loved at the same time. my dad was one that loved jazz in all its forms, from straight ahead to smooth jazz, some fusion. And to get him to come over to my side of the barometer, where I was on soul, funk, all kinds of R&B, and then neo soul came, and then hip hop, etc. This song by Stevie Wonder is one that I would visibly see my dad, you know, jamming to. And that just endeared it to me. Also, the message of the song that Stevie is conveying about how tough it is for Black Americans to make it, we could relate to that as well. And so, but this song always makes me think of Dad.

0: you all know, listeners, I'm a househead. And so this next song I just love because it's what I wish for us all, to have a beautiful life. And house music is love music. That's always talking about something uplifting or trying to encourage, or sometimes it can be about the darker side of love, but still love nonetheless. And I feel that this is what has kept house alive, because its baseline message is about love and togetherness.
1: That's beautiful, Beverly. So this song, we're going to hear Ralphie Rosario, Beautiful Life. And why was this song so important in your life?
0: Well, I will just say that this song just represents house music, which is important in my life. And this is actually a newer song, but it is styled in that classic house sound.
1: So Beverly wants us all to know that she is a house head.
0: For sure.
1: And we believe in love and wish everyone a beautiful life.

0: That was so much fun. Thanks, Beverly. That's a little taste of what we could hear on one of your afternoon sound alternatives, right?
1: There's no doubt. I will always have some house in the house, LOL. Now, you know, music is just such an important part, I feel, of all of our lives. There is no culture, there's no people on this planet that don't have a relationship to music. And a lot of times our music influences begin right at home with our family. So I think about the first song that I chose was a song that, you know, made me think of my dad. And this last song I want to share is totally a song that makes me think of mommy, who is an ancestor at this time. But this particular song was epically one of mom's favorites, which, you know, listening to it, it just makes me feel a little connected to her. And it's a song by Maze and Frankie Beverly, the Happy Feelings, which I felt like, hey, this is a great last song.
0: Ties in part of your name, and we started by talking about a song that reminds you and relates you to your father.
1: Yeah.
0: And we're going to end today on a song that brings you closer to your mother, right?
1: Indeed, because life is a circle, and so mom and dad, you know, are the beginning and the ending of that circle.
0: Really beautiful.
1: Yeah.
0: Let's go ahead and hear this song then.

Okay, we are just about done with the Afternoon Sound Alternative today. Thank you to everyone who listened and donated. Beverly Grant, who we're hearing right now, is coming up next with Metro after the headlines. And be sure to tune in tomorrow night, Thursday, for It's the Economy. Dave will be doing a very special interview. You will want to hear that, and you will want to donate. Thank you again. Sending you all the love and music.

0: The Aspen Acres fire in southern Colorado is now the state's largest active wildfire. It spread across several thousand acres on Monday due to windy conditions. The size of the fire is nearly the size of Denver and is currently the seventh largest fire in Colorado's history. The fire has burned more than 93,000 acres, prompting evacuation and pre-evacuation orders for over 12,000 residents in Custer and Pueblo counties. The Aspen Acres fire has destroyed or damaged at least 260 structures and is 16% contained. Shimon Blau, an unaffiliated Colorado candidate, is collecting signatures to challenge Democratic nominee Miloš Kiros in the November race to represent Colorado's 1st congressional district. Blau had until Tuesday to submit 1,500 signatures to get his name on the ballot after his petition was approved for circulation on Monday by Secretary of State's office. Blau, who was originally a doctor, stated the concern for what he views as anti-Semitic rhetoric from Kiros is what led him to putting his name and running for Congress. A federal judge has blocked Colorado from enforcing its first-in-the-nation price cap on a popular arthritis drug. The ruling is part of an ongoing lawsuit from drug maker Amgen, which argues that actions by the state's Prescription Drug Affordability Board conflict with federal patent law. The drug called Imbrel was capped at about $31,000 per year. Insurance companies in Colorado previously paid an average of more than $50,000 a year for each patient using the medication. The lawsuit is still moving forward. For now, Colorado cannot enforce the price cap. For KGNU, I'm Sage Sanford. With the rest of the headlines, here's Grace Maruska.
1: The Boulder Municipal Airport now officially offers unleaded aviation fuel. Through state grant funding, the city is providing incentives for airport operators to transition away from leaded aviation fuels. Reducing the use of lead in fuel helps to reduce airborne lead emissions and in fuel handling and transportation process, lowering the risks of lead in the environment. Boulder Airport Manager Eric Vences said, quote, "For many years, it has been our goal to make aviation in Boulder more environmentally sustainable. Providing unleaded fuel gives UL-94 certified aircraft a dependable option while making a big step forward with the core values of the airport, city, and community," end quote. The City of Boulder is once again inviting community members to participate in the Boulder Plastic Count, a week-long challenge to track personal plastic use and help build a clearer picture of the community's plastic footprint. During the official tracking week, July 20th to 26th, participants are encouraged to record every piece of plastic they use and dispose of, whether it's recycled, reused, or thrown away. Participants will also receive resources and tips to reduce plastic use and explore local waste reduction efforts. Last year, almost 100 households participated in Boulder's first plastic count, tracking more than 3,600 plastic items in just 1 week. For KGNU, I'm Grace Maruska.
2: 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Hola, hablamos en español. 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Buena suerte. Good luck.
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0: Well, now, listeners, thank you for being right here with us, KGNU, coming from the beautiful Denver studio. Got Deep Rock Dave as the wingman. And I'm so happy to say we have a local icon in our presence, Mr. Gregory Goodlow. Yeah. Hey. Say hello, sir.
1: Hello, Denver, Colorado, and surrounding areas.
0: Absolutely. You know me. I'm going to brag on any Denver native. So, hey, thank you for being here. Now, Dave.
2: Bev.
0: What you got to say?
2: Well, thank you for being part of our Analog Salon Salute here this afternoon.
0: Man.
2: Love to hear how it is that you connect with family through music. And, you know, I'm honored to be, I feel like, part of your extended family.
0: For sure.
2: And,
0: Dave,
2: you know, all the years that we've known each other, all of the things we've done at KGNU, and also just in the field where you have such an impact across the city. You're just an icon. I always point you out as a person inside of our volunteer community who is tremendously impactful in the broader community. And so it's an honor to be back with you, Bev. Thank you for having me here, hanging out with you during our fun drive show.
0: Well, Dave, I want no other. The Deep Rock is the one. And listeners, you know, for KGNU to be as old as it is, that's not an accidental occurrence. It's because you all have been giving over the years, and you all are committed to the giving that you're doing. And so, you know, this is why I really just expect we'll be here another 48 years to come.
2: 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KGNU inside of Boulder and Denver is just so special in so many ways. 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We have, again, today, a dollar-for-dollar match. It's something we can easily do in our half hour, but it takes that, you know, conscious action. And Beverly, your shows are all about conscious action, really taking one's health and well-being into their own hands, not just throwing up our hands in despair to say, oh, the world is toxic. Oh, there's too much bad going on. We're just going to, you know, fall prey to negative influence and negative behavior. You're always consistently on message. And folks, if this resonates with you, we're asking for your support at 303-449-4885 or online at kgnu.org.
0: Well, thank you, Dave. And thank you for what you shared, because for 14 years, you all, I have been coming on Wednesdays doing the Heel Tip Show, because our health is our true wealth. And, you know, connection is important. There are elements that define us, that sustain us, and make us whole and healthy. I feel music is one of those things, which is exactly why Mr. Gregory Goodlow is in the studio with us, because music is his passion, it's his career, it's his life, it's his commitment, it's his platform for sharing and growing and teaching and elevating. So, Gregory,
1: yes,
0: start with your origin story. I want you to tell listeners a bit about just who you are, where you're from, and then how did you get connected to music?
1: Well, first of all, I'm Gregory Goodlow. I'm a native of Denver, Colorado.
0: Yeah, yeah, yeah.
1: Hey. Born and raised. Went to Denver Public Schools. My beginnings in school were truly humble. I was a Cub Scout, like a lot of people back in the day. I started music very young. Back then, like, I had a cousin that played the guitar, or he played at it, and I used to always grab it, and I would kind of like spend more time finding the pick that fell inside the pick hole of the guitar so that I can play, because I had it across my lap trying to play it. So my humble beginnings started there. And then in elementary school, I started playing drums. And I used to bring out the color guard, bring out the flag, and I would play the drums.
0: That was big back in the day, you know?
2: For sure.
0: I mean, it's, you were special. Now, what elementary school?
1: I went to Ellis Elementary. I went to Hallett. And I played the drums at Smith and Hallett. But Ellis, I started kind of had me more into the music room to start, you know, playing in concert bands and all that. And yeah, it was very special. It was I had one special beat that I played, bringing out the colors of the flag, and it was nice.
0: Wow, it's really cool how music is a natural timeline in everyone's life, because music helps to catalog memories and experiences, connections that we've had in time. And so it's cool to listen to that. And you brought up my elementary school, Smith
1: Elementary.
0: Man, okay.
1: Yeah, in Park Hill.
0: Absolutely. Now, post elementary, keep going.
1: Okay, so after elementary, you know, I went to Hill Junior High School.
0: Another great one, LOL, since it was mine too.
1: Yeah, Hill was great. There was a guy, the music teacher's name was Willie Hill, and I remember the summer they were auditioning people to get into the jazz band. Even though I was already in the concert band for playing drums, he gave me the opportunity to audition, but I'm a self-taught musician, so I didn't even know what to play. I couldn't really read music, the chord charts, but I could read, like, the rhythm charts of the drum. So I auditioned, and I played a song called Skin Tight. By
2: Ohio Players.
0: The Ohio Players.
1: I played Skin Tight, and you know, he just kind of rubbed his chin and he said, "With that, I'm gonna let you in." So I passed the audition, didn't even know how to barely play the guitar. I knew a couple songs, and they were kind of R&B songs. So that started my musical guitar journey by having that break at Hill Junior High School.
0: Oh my God, I really love this story. And so you went from self-taught to accomplished artist that's literally been on Billboard.
1: Oh, yeah.
0: Wow. You know, you got to talk about this.
1: So, yeah, you know, it's like, it's been my lifelong dream to become a musician. You know, growing up listening to Earth, Wind, and Fire and knowing that they all, half of the band came from Denver, Colorado. You know, back in the day, we were just, everybody who played an instrument wanted to be like them. And they were a great inspiration to us. And I kept the fire, the Earth, Wind, and Fire in my mind and my heart. And, you know, by the blessings of God, I even got to hang out with Larry Dunn, who's the keyboard player for Earth, Wind, and Fire. Got to hang out with Philip Bailey, and also with Ralph Johnson and Verdine White, the bass player. And
0: man, the heavy hitters.
1: The heavy hitters. And, it, you know, it was great meeting them. And it seems like, you know, a lot of my dreams came alive. I remember when George Benson came out, he was the guitar player. And he came out with a song, I forgot the name. I think it was Breezin' at that time.
2: Definitely. That was, Breezin' was a huge hit.
0: Yeah, that put him on the map.
1: That put him on the map. But I literally went to tears when I heard that song. And the reason why is because I had been playing Hey. So that sounded like an intro song for me.
2: I think that was something else from another little area. Please continue, Gregory.
1: Yeah, I kind of like that. I might use that for a theme song coming out.
0: See, a musician can find beauty in every sound.
1: Yeah, that sound. But anyway, so I literally came to tears when I first heard the Breezin' album with George Benson, because I had grew up playing the Ohio Players, Brass Construction, you know, the Commodores, and all the R&B groups.
0: BT Express
1: is another one. And that's what I kind of was gravitating as a guitar player. So when I heard George Benson play, I literally went into tears, because I was like, there's no way that a guy can play the guitar like that. And he was playing, he was scatting and doing all kind of stuff on the guitar. And it almost made me want to quit.
0: Now, well, clearly it didn't.
1: It didn't. And I'm going to tell you how good God is. I got to use God. I got to talk about him, and because I come from humble beginnings. I got a chance to hang out with George Benson 4 different times.
0: Oh, my.
1: The guy who was going to make me quit.
0: Well, clearly you ran across him at strategic moments to fortify you into knowing that, no, you can't quit.
1: Can't quit. And it got so good that when I played out in Phoenix, he brought his wife to one of my shows. So, and it's very rare to see the wife of such a great legend, George Benson.
0: Well, that tells you something about the level you achieved.
1: Yeah, he's my mentor, and you know, since, you know, playing, wanting to play the guitar in a expert way that he does, I was able to achieve my own little status in that. I have a #1 Billboard song, which is called "Stylin'." So far, it's reached over, it's close to getting 7 million streams.
2: Wow.
1: Worldwide. So as a smooth jazz, contemporary jazz player, that's quite a feat.
0: No doubt. And you're a local man.
1: Local guy.
0: That's what we love.
1: Yeah. Homegrown here in the state of Colorado, you know, loving it. And, you know, and so, you know, after making one, when I made my first #1, the producer, he was like, he was on the phone, and he was Mr. Darren Ron. He was saying, "Hey, man, you know you just reached #1. And I was like, "Oh, that's great." He said, "No, you don't understand what that means." And I was like, "Yeah, really?" He said, "Don't worry about it. You'll get it." And then so my next song, it didn't reach #1. And so after reaching a #1, I'm thinking, well, you know, all my stuff is going to be #1 because I reached #1. So after like 2 other songs after that, it dawned on me what he was saying, that is, you know, the competition is so high because you got all these great players, Kurt Whalum, you got like the George Bensons, you got the Brian Culbersons, you got so many people in that genre, and then on the smooth jazz field, you don't get the top 100. You don't even enter the charts till you get like #30.
2: Mm.
1: And then they'll mention you on up to #1. So I was blessed to get another #1, and then that's when I got it.
0: Wow. Well, but it also, you know, you used an important word, humble. You learned humbleness, you learned consistency, tenacity. You learned that connection with your audience and having mentors are things that enhanced your existence in this space. And listeners, that's not unlike how KGNU continues to exist and thrive over time. And if you've just joined us, hey, you're listening to KGNU FM 88.5 Boulder, 1390 Denver. And as Dave said earlier, you know, we are a unique station for having a dual studio existence that delivers content to your ear space seamlessly. You don't even know which studio it's coming from unless we tell you.
2: It's true. And with our new studios in Boulder, you know, we're really kicking off the next chapter of KGNU. We're really trying to like change the world. Is that naive? I feel like it's necessary to have that kind of a belief. You know, Gregory really has the belief in his capacity to communicate through the arts. And these platforms are really hard to come by. The capacity for us to bring on local musicians who've done well for themselves and hold up the flag for our local community, you know, it just adds such a richness to our lives, and it's the backbone to a healthy community, a healthy local democracy. 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
0: Thank you, Dave. You know, and I want to thank you listeners because you all are stepping up. And the evidence of the step up is the existence of the station. And so I always like to thank people in advance because I know you're going to do it. It's a matter of time and timing, and it will happen. It will happen. Now, speaking of time and timing, now, how many years would you say, Gregory, you can claim music as your career?
1: Well, music's always been in my heart, so it's been inside of me. So, in between time, I was a United States Army veteran. I'm a veteran of the United States Army. And that might have come from my Cub Scout days. So after military, I really didn't know if working, I believe, you know, like the old school, you know, if you don't work, you don't eat. And I was always kind of taught that as a musician that they don't make enough money to support a family, you know, and that's kind of the musician's downfall. And it keeps, you know, it kind of keeps you from your dream, but it's also reality. So, you know, I worked for a while and then one day I just said, I'm going to do this thing. I'm going to do music. So to make a long story even shorter, the first year that I made my first song for radio, it came on the billboards. So my second song, the second year, it made it on billboards. And then my third song, would make 3 years, it became number one. So a lot of guys that were in the music for 20 years, never had a number one. They were wondering, how this guy get a number one? We never heard of him. And he's been out 3 years, and he's got a number one. So to top it off, within a five-year period, I have two number ones. So I would say roughly 7 years, 6 years, 5 years. Musically, I've been out on radio and, you know, that platform.
0: Well, that's an impressive splash because you said it best. So much competition really worldwide. Mm-hmm. And in today's time, people have more access to music from all around all the time. So to be found and heard repeatedly in this vast sea of epic music, that speaks volumes. So you do have some kind of secret sauce. Maybe it's how you convey your energy into your music, or just, you know, the way you've styled your music. Besides George Benson, mm-hmm. who else would you say is a musical influence?
1: Wow, I have so many, from saxophone players to drummers. Al Jarreau, I got a chance to meet
0: love
1: him.
0: Al Jarreau, yes.
1: Mm-hmm. I got to hang out with him, and he's like he kind of mentored me in a sense when we hung out. His humbleness, I couldn't believe. He's one of the most humblest guys. And Joe Sample,
0: wow.
1: I got to hang out with him from the Jazz Crusaders.
0: Man.
1: He was another guy that, you know, when you meet these guys, when they talk to me, they talk to me like we know each other, like some kind of thing, so that we were able to really just get our personalities out and find out who we are. Ray Parker Jr., who wrote Ghostbusters, he's another person that I got to hang out with and meet. So,
0: and he did way more than Ghostbusters, lordy.
1: Yeah.
0: But, you know, whatever it takes for people to hear a name.
1: Yeah, he's a great artist.
0: Yes.
1: And even Stephen Shockley, I call him every now and then. He's a guitar player from the group Lakeside.
0: Man.
1: And he made a guitar strap for me. It's like really, it's really like super fancy. He said, now don't wear it every time. He said, only wear it when special occasions. He's made one for Kool & the Gang.
0: Wow.
1: And it's when they inducted Kool & the Gang into the Rock and Roll Hall of Fame, they took his strap. So his strap is sitting in the Rock and Roll Hall of Fame. He's made one for George Benson, Verdine White, so many other people. So it's kind of good to have so many mentors and people that I can kind of touch bases with. And, you know, those are my influences. The ones not necessarily that can play, but the ones who can impart something upon me that will strive to make me better, a better person or a better musician.
0: Wow. Well, there's an expression that comes to mind that depicts you and what we've heard, which is, shoot for the moon. And if you miss, you're still yet on high ground because you're amongst the stars.
1: That's right.
0: I heard nothing but star after star after star in your sphere of yes. people that you're able to tap into, and all very respected names. My goodness, you know, Al Jarreau, Joe Sample, for example, to mention all the other names. That in itself, Gregory, is a rarity. That makes it special.

0: And I think just recently, what you just said kind of shot to the heart, because I got even a chance to play. I brought Tom Brown to town.
1: God,
0: You know, the
1: Tom
0: J
1: Brown.
0: Jamaica Funk.
1: Yes.
0: I had always, you know how we always listened to his music growing up? And this guy's been at my house.
1: Wow. Yeah, that
0: He's
1: would blow
0: been
1: my mind. I
0: a
1: can't tell you how many million times I've played Jamaica Funk.
0: Jamaica Funk. And it's just,
1: It's a breakout song,
0: it is.
1: period.
0: And I got a chance to play that with him live
1: Oh
0: here
1: my
0: in Colorado. We did
1: God.
0: an event at Dazzle's.
1: Wow.
0: And also Howard Hewitt, he's been at my house, you
1: I
0: know.
1: think we need to quit asking you. No, I'm just
0: Well,
1: kidding.
0: I know. See, I'm like name dropping, but it until I really talk, when I talk with interact with other people, I don't never really get to see what I've done or really realize, you know, the people that I'm around or the people that I've met. It doesn't really, you know,
1: Well,
0: well,
1: you're
0: I don't
1: meeting
0: know the
1: them as
0: guy.
1: people, not as icons, number one.
0: Right.
1: And, it's a reciprocity kind of relationship in that you deem them as mentors, and so you opened yourself up for them to pour into you. And as a result, that was kind of like had a metamorphic effect on you and your reach, the way you style your music. And the blessing is you have a pearl from every single one of those
0: Yes.
1: stars embedded in your very existence. And you share that with us.
0: Yes. And it's great. And you know, I don't lay around and think about it. I only think about my next show
1: Sure.
0: and being able to make sure that the listeners and those who I'm entertaining, that they have the best experience of their life. I don't think about what I've achieved.
1: And speaking of that, you have some shows coming up.
0: Oh yeah, and we practiced last night. So I can't, I really don't like to sit back on what I would deem or others would think of glory periods, or I've arrived, I've got two number one billboards, I have all my other songs made it on the Billboard chart. I don't really think about that. I think about like the next show and how we're gonna, you know, present ourselves. So my next show is actually the Winter Park Jazz Festival.
1: Awesome.
0: July 18th, we'll be opening up the stage with the likes of Patti LaBelle, Damian Escobar, Marcus Anderson, Kurt Whalum, you know, Brian Culberson. Oh
1: Man, here
0: yeah.
1: we go. Well, and you told me you're going to be in Breckenridge.
0: Breckenridge Jazz Festival. So Winter Park on the 18th, Breckenridge on the 19th, and then I'm gonna do on the 20th, I'll be back here for
1: Random Gestures of
0: Random
1: Compassion
0: Gestures
1: Day.
0: of Compassion.
1: So that is awesome. Well, Gregory, I want to thank you for being a beacon in our local and national community. Dave, I just got to thank you for being the deep rock because that's who and what you are.
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3: 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This is Abby O'Brien. I'm here in the Boulder studio. Wrapped up such a good episode of Metro just now. I also want to thank Deep Rock Dave and also Beverly for holding it down in Denver. I was just thinking about sitting here thinking about how amazing Beverly's voice is. I love just listening to her talk.

0: talk on the radio. And I'm so, so grateful that I know I can turn on the radio at 3 o'clock every Wednesday and just hear that soothing voice, and my heart rate goes down a little. I'm driving, I calm down. I absolutely love her show. I love all the content on Metro, and I'm thinking a lot of you out there probably do too. 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And I know you out there are listening because that's something you care about. 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As Dave said, we are entering a new chapter where it's more critical than ever to get the support from our community to keep us around. 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As they say, you are the you in KGNU. 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So 303-449-4885 or kgnu.org. 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
1: Welcome to Between the Lines, presenting news and analysis of critical issues affecting our communities, the nation, and the world. I'm Scott Harris. This week we present Norman Solomon, co-founder of the activist group Roots Action, who answers some Democratic Party leaders' angry response to a string of major victories by Democratic Socialist candidates in recent party primary elections. Melinda Rostal, an epidemiologist with the group Defend Public Health, who talks about rising opposition to the Trump regime's proposed new regulations that would politicize the process for awarding federal grants. And Hannah Riley Fernandez, who discusses automated flock camera license plate readers' threat to privacy and the nationwide revolt against government mass surveillance. But first, we begin with a summary of some of the week's underreported news stories.
2: According to an Inter-American Commission on Human Rights report, state actors are involved in disappearances in Mexico at an alarming rate. The Guardian reports that the sweeping investigation found a rising number of disappearances, where more than 130,000 people have gone missing, mostly over the last 20 years, after the government declared war on drug cartels. While criminal gangs are responsible for the vast majority of disappearances, the report found that many are committed by organized crime in collusion with state agents. Mexico's first female president, Claudia Sheinbaum, and her government have repeatedly rejected such assertions. The report failed to recognize that over the last few years, Mexico's government has adopted a series of actions to confront disappearances, including reactivating the National Search Commission to locate the missing and recognizing the problem as a humanitarian crisis. School children in the central Zambian city of Kabwe are ingesting airborne toxic material from a closed zinc and lead mine. According to the Yale 360 blog, exposure to the neurotoxin from the closed mine can damage mental development and physical health of young children. The Broken Hill mine and smelter were shut down in 1994, but was never cleaned up. 95% of young school children in the city have levels of lead in their blood far above World Health Organization standards. In 2022, the United Nations called Kabwe a sacrifice zone, with 300,000 people exposed to dangerous levels of lead through the water they drink, the air they breathe, and the food they eat. While mining remains a vital part of Zambia's economy, the ongoing disasters at Kabwe and last year's collapse of a copper tailings dam spilling toxic waste 60 miles downstream have added to fears of new environmental disasters ahead. While lawsuits have been filed and officials have promised tighter oversight, critics say weak enforcement of environmental rules show the safety of communities and the environment still take a back seat to economic growth. Yellowstone National Park spans nearly 3,500 square miles, primarily across northwestern Wyoming, with sections in Montana and Idaho. On the outer reach of Yellowstone sits Montana's Wild Eagle Mountain Ranch, one of a growing number of billionaire-owned ranches that encompasses 12 to 22 million acres of the largest ecosystem of wildlife in the contiguous United States. In These Times reports that some of the very same wealthy men who own these ranches in the pristine Yellowstone Conservation Area control or once controlled corporations that have polluted the planet and destroyed ecosystems across the globe. These include the McMillan family that owns agribusiness giant Cargill that's plundered the Amazon, Arthur Blank, co-founder of Home Depot, a company that's been condemned for its role in old-growth logging and deforestation worldwide, and Russell Gordy, who made his billions drilling hundreds of wells for methane and fracking in New Mexico and Colorado. As Yellowstone has become the exclusive domain of some of the world's wealthiest people, making the region increasingly out of reach for everyone else, they've built an ecological fortress guarded by walls of wealth ripped from the earth in distant sacrifice zones.
0: 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Some critical headlines there. Between the Lines does a great job of bringing us that underreported news from the week. So exciting and so important to hear about these things that these independent voices can only bring us without corporate influence. 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I want to let you know that your gift today will be doubled because thanks to a longtime listener member in Boulder, we are matching, we're getting matching dollar for dollar, all contributions made today to kick off the summer fun drive. 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We're going to head back into Between the Lines and hear about some more critical issues impacting our community and the world and the country. 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
1: Democratic Socialists of America candidates have been on a hot winning streak in Democratic Party primary elections across the U.S. this year. The latest victory in Colorado saw 29-year-old DSA candidate Milad Kairos defeat 15-term Democratic Representative Diane DeGette who represented the state's first congressional district since 1997. Kairos' victory came after a string of impressive primary wins in New York on June 23rd, where New York City Mayor Zahran Mamdani endorsed DSA candidates Claire Valdez, who defeated Brooklyn Borough President Antonio Reynoso, and Daria Liza Villachevalier, who ousted five-term incumbent Congressman Adriano Espaillat. In other New York races, DSA members won two state Senate and four state assembly seats. Elsewhere around the country, DSA candidates won Washington, D.C.'s mayoral primary and will compete in this November's mayoral runoff in Los Angeles. In the weeks ahead, DSA candidates will be running in primaries in Michigan, Wisconsin, Missouri, and Florida. In response to the success of the progressive left this year, prominent Democratic Party leaders, like former President Clinton campaign advisor James Carville and former DNC chair Jamie Harrison, have angrily called for a break with the ascendant Democratic Socialist wing of the party. Your reporter spoke with Norman Solomon, co-founder of the activist group Roots Action, who responds to the angry denunciation of DSA candidates by members of the centrist Democratic Party establishment.
3: Among a lot of corporate Democrats who are accustomed to ruling the roost of the Democratic Party nationally, there's been a bit of a freak out. They're not accustomed to progressives. I'm talking about genuine anti-militarist, anti-genocide progressives actually winning one congressional primary after another in deep blue districts, which is exactly what has happened in the last few weeks. And there's a tone of anger, of betrayal by voters almost, coming from a lot of folks who have become sort of over the years icons of the National Democratic Party. One, I think, really illustrative example is Jamie Harrison, who for 4 years was Joe Biden's chair of the Democratic National Committee. So during the 4 years of the Biden presidency, Jamie Harrison was accustomed to essentially saying that the Biden kind of Democrat is what the party stands for. And so Jamie Harrison, I think, was expressing a kind of a freak out when he tweeted on the election day that saw three Democratic socialists win primaries in those deep blue districts in New York. He said, hey, go away. We don't want you in our party. I mean, I'm quoting here. Jamie Harrison tweeted, don't use our resources. Don't rely on our volunteers. Don't use our infrastructure. Don't ask Democrats to invest their time, money, and energy in your campaign, unquote. Well, that kind of a message from the former DNC chair really turned reality on its head. I mean, really, these socialist candidates have been winning across the country not because they pilfered or siphoned away existing Democratic Party volunteers, but because they inspired volunteers, huge numbers of them, to volunteer to provide, yes, donations and other resources that are needed to actually win. So what we're seeing is a real panic among a lot of establishment Democrats because the gap between actual polling opinions that have been very clear for years now, the gap between the base of the Democratic Party and the elites has become too glaring. And the gap is being closed by the actual voters who are tossing out a lot of these establishment Democrats.
1: That was Norman Solomon, co-founder of the activist group RootsAction.org.
0: 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I'm Abby O'Brien, joining you in the studio this afternoon during our syndicated news block here in the afternoon, where we bring you all kinds of news, international and national, from alternative sources that you won't hear anywhere else on the dial. 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And I want to let you know that every gift that you make today helps turn our vision into a reality. It's not just about sustaining what we do have here at KGNU, which has been a wonderful source of community and information and entertainment for the past 48 years, but we want to stick around for another 48 years. we have visions for the future. We want to finish our new community media and cultural center, improve our and upgrade our equipment, hold trainings, invite young people in, and have amazing programs and really strengthen KGNU for the future. And unfortunately, due to the rescission of federal funds for public media that we depended on for many, many decades, we can't do that anymore. We have to turn to the community. We have to lean into the community for support. And luckily, the community is leaning back. But that's not just something to shake a stick at. That's really important. It just can't happen unless you all listening out there, yes, you, pick up the phone and make a call, 303-449-4885, to start or renew your membership today, or to give a one-time contribution, or give online at kgnu.org. Now, if you're a news hound, maybe you also tune into our morning news block, and I want to let you know that for listeners who donate $88.5, that's $88.50 or more, you will be eligible for some of the thank you gifts that we mentioned in yesterday's morning news shows. There's still a few books left. So if you tuned in and you heard the interview with the wonderful Perrin Roosevelt Ireland about her book, Poking the Squid, it's about the reproductive lives of animals. And not only is it fascinating, but it's a beautiful book. It's like beautifully watercolor illustrated. It's really informative, really engaging. And we do have a couple copies of those left. So so many other cool thank you gifts. So all that to say, if you call right now or if you give online at kgnu.org, you will be eligible for some of those thank you gifts. And I want to make sure people know that. So 303-449-4885 is the number to call. You can give online at kgnu.org. 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This is a service for the community. 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So 303-449-4885 if this is a service that you value, and you can give online at kgnu.org. 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
1: Russell Vogt, the chief architect of the Project 2025 blueprint for Donald Trump's second term and current head of the Office of Management and Budget, or OMB, has issued proposed new regulations for federal research grants that are scheduled to go into effect on October 1st. Among the most devastating changes is one that would have senior political appointees, rather than career scientists or program officers, decide who grants are awarded to, and one that would allow Trump bureaucrats to cancel grants for any reason or no reason at all at any point in the grant cycle. It goes without saying that under the Trump regime's right-wing white nationalist ideology, proposals focused on DEI, gender, and related research projects would not be eligible to receive federal funding. Between the Lines' Melinda Tuhu spoke with Melinda Rostal, an epidemiologist and the lead for OMB response with the group Defend Public Health, a national public health watchdog organization founded in the wake of Trump's 2024 election win. Here she describes some of the proposed changes to regulations, their potential impact, and what people are doing to fight back.
4: So OMB is an office that provides guidance to the federal agencies. And the federal agencies are the experts, apolitical experts in their fields who determine where the funding goes. So if funding's going to the National Institute for Health, then we would have experts who know about epidemiology, who know about medicine, who know about public health, all of those things that would be evaluating the grants, rather than someone who's from a budget office who really doesn't have any experience or credibility in assessing whether a grant should be funded or not.
5: I was looking at a summary of some of the changes, and it seems like each one is enough to devastate or almost destroy, you know, scientific research in the U.S. So political appointees take control of grant awards, and peer review is no longer binding, peer review being reviews of proposals by fellow academics who know about the issues and could weigh in on whether they think it's worth funding that particular project. If you could talk about what you see as some of the biggest problems with these proposed changes.
4: Peer review is one of the most important ways that the scientific community ensures rigor in our processes. So we do this for journal articles and we do it for grant proposals. And this allows, as you said, the experts from the field to be able to evaluate how well the grant is put together, whether or not the grant's going to be helpful to the field, whether or not it's already been done, whether or not what's written, you know, the methodology that's going to be used is going to give us what the person says they're going to give us in the, as the outcome. So they evaluate all of that. And that's not something that someone who's not in the field can really look at and know by reading the grant proposal. So it's really critical that we have these experts in place. And they've been in place since World War II, when the NIH started this system, and they have multiple different committees all on different topics. So your grant proposal will go to a specific committee in the field that you're working in, and you will have experts from that field in the room discussing your grant proposal. And then they give it a score, and then that sort of determines whether or not you get funding. Now, that can still take place. However, the political appointee doesn't have to use any of that scoring or any of that information in order to determine whether a grant is approved or not. They can also terminate the grants without any rhyme or reason. They can terminate them just at will. And so if grants are being terminated in the middle, you can really waste a lot of money. I would also add, there's like a set of four, I think, public communication restrictions. Scientists cannot discuss their funded work with the public. You can't pay for conferences on funding. You can't pay for scientific affiliations on funding. You can't pay for journal subscriptions on funding. So if we want science to move forward, we need to be able to learn about other scientists' work. And those are the avenues that we do that with. And that's how we build on other people's research. So we're wasting money. Again, the taxpayer money is getting wasted because each person's going to be doing their own research on the same thing because they don't know anyone else has done that research, right? I think that's an important one. And we have serious threats that we're facing on this global system. So we have climate change, we have plastic pollutions, we have biodiversity loss at massive scales. All of these things require global international collaboration. And America is pulling itself out of that. We're not putting our innovation into it. So it's missing out on like our knowledge. But also the world's going to move on without us.
1: That was Melinda Rostal, an epidemiologist with the group Defend Public Health. Flock cameras are fixed artificial intelligence-powered automated license plate readers created by the Flock Safety Company. The system captures images of passing vehicles that include license plates, make, model, color, and unique details of the car, such as body damage and bumper stickers. Local and federal law enforcement agencies use the stored data to search for vehicle movements related to criminal investigations. There's growing concern, however, that U.S. Immigration and Customs Enforcement, ICE, is accessing the Flock camera database to locate undocumented immigrants during mass deportation operations, and in some cases, to identify anti-ICE protesters. Other concerns relate to government tracking of individuals seeking reproductive or gender-affirming health care, and other abuses of this data, resulting in the erosion of personal privacy. In response to this new mass surveillance technology, citizens in dozens of cities and towns across the U.S. are organizing to demand municipal governments terminate license plate reader contracts and remove or disable local Flock cameras. Your reporter spoke with Hannah Riley Fernandez, a Vermont-based writer and activist who discusses Flock cameras' threat to privacy and the nationwide revolt against government mass surveillance, examined in her Nation magazine article titled, Cameras Are Everywhere and People Have Had Enough.
6: Flock Safety is an Atlanta-based company it's almost a decade old now, and they were founded to make ALPRs, so automatic license plate readers. But calling these things license plate readers is like calling, you know, my iPhone just a phone. Like, yes, technically true, but really incomplete. Yes, it makes calls, but it's also a camera, a map. I can watch movies. there's a microphone, it's a record of everything I've read and bought and Googled at 2 a.m. Yes, the cameras photograph your license plate, but it also uses AI to log your car's make, model, you know, your bumper stickers, your roof rack, the dent in your right fender. Flock calls this a vehicle fingerprint. So it means that the system can recognize and follow your car even without reading the plate. These cameras photograph every car that passes, not just suspects, but, you know, everyone by default. And I would say that the camera is sort of the least important part of what Flock sells. You know, their real product is the database behind it. You know, every one of these cameras, and there are tens of thousands of them. If you, you know, Google what they look like and then start looking around, you'll start to notice them everywhere. These cameras feed into a nationwide searchable system. So old school plate readers, you know, would check your license plate against maybe like a list of stolen cars. And if there's no match, you know, forget you. Flock remembers. It pools your movements with everyone else's and lets basically any police customer, so if they use the system anywhere in the country, search the whole thing. So, you know, a cop in a town of 5,000 people can type in a plate and then sweep cameras across 40 states, you know, or he could search his ex-girlfriend and see where she's been going. Yeah, it's not just a license plate reader. It is a private company that has built a national searchable record of where Americans drive, which means, you know, where we live, who we hang out with, where we work, where we go to church, where we protest, where we go to get health care, and then sells access to that.
1: Hannah, the good news in your article, and there is good news here, there is opposition to this Flock camera system that's mm-hmm. rising up across the country. You write about a whole range of cities: Flagstaff, Arizona; Cambridge, Massachusetts; Evanston, Illinois; Saranac Lake, New York, and there are many more, where citizens have been activated and become aware of these cameras and their potential for abuse, and have demanded their city, their town, the town council, the mayor, to oppose or withdraw contracts that these municipalities are in. Tell us mm-hmm. about the kind of grassroots organizing that's been going on under the radar.
6: This is a bleak time in this country, and reporting this piece and thinking about it and talking to all of these people across the country who are really dismantling this surveillance infrastructure did give me a lot of hope, which is something sort of in short supply these days. So activists, organizers, random people who, you know, wouldn't call themselves either of those two things and just care about not being surveilled by their government, I would say a big part of this movement and the resistance to this runs on like open records requests. Flock system keeps these audit logs of who searched what and why. And when residents and, you know, reporters request these logs, the results have often been radicalizing. This is how 404 Media found that Flock cameras were being used to track a woman who had gotten an abortion in Texas driving across the country. It's how they found that it was being used to look up folks who ICE was looking for. There's been a lot of really creative, cool uses of open records requests that I think anyone can replicate. And then also, you know, people are just showing up. They are showing up to city council meetings, to town hall. You know, these contracts that opt into the cameras, I think, are often approved in empty rooms. And it turns out they can really be killed in full ones. And again, this is across the spectrum. Very small rural communities, much larger cities, places that are both red and blue, just ordinary folks finding out, showing up, registering how much they hate the surveillance.
1: 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Find a link to her Nation magazine article titled "Cameras Are Everywhere and People Have Had Enough" and related commentary by visiting our Between the Lines website at btlonline.org.
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7: On the newsroom with me, Janet Jalil. The US military says it's conducting fresh strikes on Iran just hours after President Trump said that a ceasefire with the Iranians was over and lashed out at the leadership.
8: They're scum. They're sick people. They're led by sick people. And they're vicious, violent people. And if they had a nuclear weapon, they'd use it.
7: At a NATO summit, the US president says he will allow Ukraine to manufacture Patriot air defense missiles, seen as critical to stopping Russian attacks. We report on a measles outbreak that has killed hundreds of children in Bangladesh. Meta faces a backlash over an AI tool that can generate pictures from people's profiles without telling them. And in tennis, the British wildcard Arthur Ferry, who's storming through Wimbledon.
9: Here's a young man who stepped on center court for the first time in his life on Monday against a top 10 player in the world. Pick your superlative and multiply it by 100. It's incredible.
7: That's after this bulletin.
10: BBC News with Neil Nunes. The United States has launched new airstrikes against Iran along the Strait of Hormuz. U.S. Central Command said the goal was to further degrade Iran's ability to threaten freedom of navigation. Iranian state media have reported explosions in a number of coastal areas, including Bandar Abbas, Sirik, and further east in Chabahar, where there are also power cuts. From Washington, here's Ione Wells.
11: The U.S. says it is holding Iran accountable for recent unjustified aggression against commercial shipping and civilian crews. The U.S. said it hit more than 80 targets last night in response to attacks on three commercial vessels. It's no surprise that the strikes are now continuing after Donald Trump warned he would hit them hard tonight. Iran responded to the overnight attacks with its own strikes on U.S. military sites in the Gulf, and its foreign minister said it would respond fearlessly. Both sides have accused each other of violating the ceasefire and memorandum for ending the war, which was signed to allow talks about a more permanent truce to continue.
10: President Trump says he and his Ukrainian counterpart Volodymyr Zelensky are now on good terms, as he promised Ukraine the ability to produce American Patriot interceptor missiles. The major shift came in their meeting during the NATO summit. Here's Sarah Rainsford in Kyiv.
12: Donald Trump seemed impressed with how Ukraine is defending itself. He mentioned the high rate of Russian casualties on the battlefield, and he said that Ukraine's recent long-range drone attacks, which are causing a crisis in Russia, could help bring this war to an end. In concrete terms, there was one big result. The U.S. will allow Ukraine to make its own Patriot air defense missiles and help protect its skies from deadly Russian attacks. But that will take time, and the U.S. won't deliver any missiles from its own stockpiles in the meantime, because, Mr. Trump says, his own country needs them.
10: The NATO Secretary General Mark Rutte has concluded the summit by declaring that the alliance is stronger than ever. He told the BBC Europe was ready to meet the threat from Russia because it was rapidly increasing its defense spending. Chancellor Merz of Germany stressed that European countries were ready to shoulder greater responsibility. A former Navy officer in Argentina has been convicted of negligence, which led to the country's worst ever peacetime naval disaster. 44 sailors died when the San Juan submarine suffered a suspected fire and implosion in 2017. Here's Paul Moss.
13: The head of Argentina's submarine force, a court was told, had been at a meeting where officers briefed him about leaks and problems with its cooling system, and yet Claudio Viamide insisted that the San Juan should go to sea. 7 months later, it sank after apparently suffering a fire and then imploding. On Wednesday, Viamide was convicted of negligence and dereliction of duty. He was given a 3-year suspended prison sentence.
10: This is the world news from the BBC. Donald Trump has announced that the United States will remove Syria from its list of countries that sponsored terrorism after nearly 5 decades. Mr. Trump informed Syrian leader Ahmed al-Sharaa of his decision on the sidelines of the NATO summit in Ankara, adding that U.S. companies would help make the country more prosperous than ever before. A former judge in the U.S. state of Wisconsin has been spared jail for trying to help a Mexican man evade immigration officials. The case made international headlines during the Trump administration's crackdown on illegal migration. Paddy McGuire has this report.
14: Last December, Hannah Dugan was found guilty of obstruction for ushering Eduardo Flores Ruiz, who was facing assault charges, out of her courtroom through a side door. ICE agents had been waiting outside to arrest him. Targeting migrants at court hearings had become a key part of Donald Trump's controversial immigration enforcement strategy. Ms. Dugan, who subsequently lost her job as a judge, told the court her prosecution was politicised and she was just trying to do her job. She was fined $5,000.
10: A farmer in Italy who left a migrant worker to die on the side of the road after a serious work accident has been sentenced to 16 years in jail. The Indian labourer Satnam Singh had his arm torn off and his legs crushed by a machine 2 years ago. Italian media reported that his employer Antonello Lovato abandoned him and his wife with the severed arm placed inside a fruit box. Tennis. In Britain's Arthur Ferry has become the first man to reach the Wimbledon semi-finals as a wild card in 25 years after beating the French Open finalist Flavio Caboli in straight sets. Ferry will now face the French Open champion Alexander Zverev on Friday for a place in Sunday's final. BBC World News.
7: You're listening to The Newsroom from the BBC World Service with me, Janet Jalil. The US military says it's conducting fresh strikes on Iran just hours after President Trump said that a ceasefire with the country was over. It said the strikes were aimed at degrading Iran's ability to threaten freedom of navigation in the Strait of Hormuz after three oil tankers trying to traverse it were attacked earlier this week. Mr. Trump, who's been attending a NATO summit in Turkey, declared that talks between Iran and the US were a waste of time and lashed out at the Iranian leadership.
8: They're scum. They're sick people. They're led by sick people. And they're vicious, violent people. And if they had a nuclear weapon, they'd use it.
7: Iranian media have reported explosions and power cuts in several locations across the south of the country. The previous night, the US said it had struck over 80 Iranian targets. Iran retaliated, hitting a number of US military bases across the region, including in Bahrain and Kuwait. At one stage, the Iranian Navy repeatedly instructed the captain of a ship, the Al Maria tanker, which was transiting through the Strait of Hormuz along the Omani side, to alter course, telling him that the route was, quote, not safe. The BBC obtained a recording of the marine radio transmission.
15: Anna Elizabeth, Iranian Stefan, engage with me, over.
16: Iranian Navy, Anna Elizabeth.
15: Captain, this way is not safe. This way is not safe.
7: Well, I got this assessment from Kashia Janedi from BBC Persian, who's in Washington, on why the fighting between the US and Iran has broken out again.
17: At the moment, Iran wants to impose its will over all shipping companies that they should use the route that goes close to the Iranian islands in order to go through the Strait of Hormuz. The reason is that Iran wants full control over international maritime traffic through the Strait of Hormuz in and out of the Persian Gulf, because by that, then it could negotiate with the Americans from a higher position. On the other side, the ships, the three tankers that it hit yesterday, which resulted in the U.S. reaction, they were taking the other route, which goes close to the Omani coast. And Iran wants to inform all these shipping lanes, that shipping companies, that if they take that route, they're going to be in danger. And when we're talking dangers, the danger is going to be billions of dollars worth of the ships and their cargo. And usually insurance companies won't let the ships pass through this dangerous route. So Iran is trying to put pressure on these companies and the nations around that area. So the Iranian route will be taken, and then by that, Iran will have the upper hand. Now, the Iranian foreign ministry spokesperson, Mr. Baghaei, issued a statement today in which he accused the Americans of violating the MOU, saying that the MOU emphasizes that Iran is responsible for determining the arrangements for the safe passage of ships through the Strait of Hormuz. And now that these ships, like the one that you just heard the recording, take their Omani route, this upsets the Iranians. Iranians want to stop that. And that's the reason the fighting started or restarted.
7: But the US and other countries would find this unacceptable, that Iran would control the Strait of Hormuz, which before the war was free.
17: Iran will be the party responsible for the safe passage of ships through the Strait of Hormuz. The Strait of Hormuz is considered as an international waterway, but at the same time, because it's very narrow, that navigable part of it is very narrow, it falls within the territorial waters of Iran and Oman at the same time. Iran was very interested to negotiate a settlement with Oman, so Iran and Oman will be the ones responsible for making arrangements for the traffic. Oman was not open to Iran's suggestions for getting fees from these ships, so that didn't work. And now Iran is trying to find a way to impose on its will unilaterally. The Americans are not going to accept this. Both sides are accusing each other at the same time of violating the MOU.
7: President Trump says the ceasefire is over, but neither side wants a return to all that war.
17: They are trying to impose their will on each other, upping up the ante against each other. The Iranian side, Abbas Araghchi, today issued a statement on Twitter. He said that Iranians are known for their civility and culture, and we will not answer vulgarity with vulgarity, referring to what we heard from President Trump. And he said, but Iran will respond with action, fearlessly, and with great valor.
7: Kashia Janedi. Meanwhile, at the NATO summit in Ankara, Donald Trump has been talking positively about Ukraine in a dramatic shift of tone from that fiery White House meeting last year in which he berated President Zelensky for being ungrateful. But now, during their latest meeting, Mr. Trump says the US is granting Ukraine the ability to co-produce key air defense weapons, the prized American Patriot system. This could be critical in helping Ukraine to defend itself from the Russian ballistic missile attacks that have hammered its major cities. I asked our Eastern Europe correspondent, Sarah Rainsford, who's in Kyiv, about Mr. Trump's shift in tone.
18: Yeah, a lot warmer. And I think what was really notable for me was that traditionally Donald Trump has liked to repeat lines that Vladimir Putin says about this war. But this time, what we saw quite a lot was Donald Trump talking a little bit like Vladimir Zelensky. So he talked warmly and with praise and with admiration and respect about the Ukrainian military. And he really highlighted one thing, which is the long-range drone attacks that Ukraine has been carrying out recently against oil refineries in Russia and putting real pressure on the Russian economy. And by extension on Vladimir Putin. And he said that that was an escalation, but he didn't criticize it. He actually said it was one that could help to speed the end of this war. He was also complimentary about Ukrainian troops. And generally speaking, it was a very different dynamic between the two men. Although I would say Vladimir Zelensky didn't say too much. He was very deferential. He sat on the edge of his chair. He said thank you quite a lot. And he was very complimentary about the US air defense systems that he desperately wants for Ukraine.
7: Yes, because Donald Trump is saying that Ukraine will get the license to produce these Patriot missiles, something that Ukraine says it desperately needs to stop those Russian ballistic missile attacks. But what exactly does that mean? Because they take years to produce, don't they?
18: Yeah, exactly. I mean, he got a big statement of support on the face of it, but what that actually boils down to in reality, I think, is a big question. So, yeah, you've got Donald Trump saying, it's fine, we're going to give you the license, you can produce the weapons yourself. You're really good at producing things, you make a load of drones, you know, you'll be fine at this. It's a bit complicated, but don't worry, you know, you'll sort it out. But I think I've spoken to one expert who's just told me that, you know, he doesn't even think that there's any chance that those missile components are coming anywhere near Ukraine, because this is a country which is under drone and missile attack, and it would be a prime target, of course, for Russia. So it seems more like a political statement, maybe an ambition for the long term. In the short term, it doesn't solve the problem, which is that Ukraine's skies are under attack daily now from missiles and drones from Russia. We are seeing civilians killed at a very high rate here, particularly in Kyiv, almost 60 in the last week, 60 people killed in their homes.
7: So what do you think President Putin will make of it all?
18: Yeah, interesting. Donald Trump kept saying that President Putin wants peace. He kept saying that he could do a deal, he can do a deal, he's the great deal maker. I don't see any sign that Vladimir Putin genuinely wants peace. All I see is him launching missiles and drones at Ukraine and sticking very, very firmly to his demands, you know, his demand to take the whole of the eastern Donbass and his claims that Russian troops are doing great on the battlefield. Perhaps he's under pressure, but at the moment he's not showing it. So I think Donald Trump is a little bit optimistic to suggest that a peace deal is coming anytime soon. But I think it is interesting and important that he has focused back on Ukraine again, and that is what Ukraine wants.
7: Sarah Rainsford.

0: choice.
1: 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I'm Abby O'Brien, and I'm so pleased to be joining you in the studio this afternoon during KGNU's Summer Fun Drive. 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
0: Can't get it anywhere else. 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
1: Yeah, I also
0: broadcast
1: hearing you talk, Wendy, about the importance of being an arts and cultural hub, which is the whole idea behind this new chapter, this new building in the center of Boulder. You know, we have a state-of-the-art performance space, and we're able to provide that space for art makers and change makers in the community. And we're not doing it as a for-profit enterprise. We don't exist to make more dollars. We bring in people and concepts and ideas and artists because we believe in those things, because they're valued members of the community.
0: So any organization who aligns with our values can rent the space for a much reduced rate than would be available to you anywhere else in the downtown area. And we are at a primo location. I can't tell you how excited I am. I've been with KGNU since almost the beginning when we were at the Aristocrat, and I've seen us grow not only in size, but also in breadth in terms of what we do as a station. So come on and join us. It's fun.
1: That's right. We're not a corporate entity. We're not owned by a hedge fund. We exist to serve the community. And that's what sets us apart. And that's what you value. And that's why you tune into KGNU. And that's why you show up to our events. And that's why maybe you're inclined right now to say, you know what? Yeah, I am going to step up and I'm going to make sure this community institution sticks around. 303-449-4885 is the number to call to donate today. Or you can give online at kgnu.org. Let's hear The Daily.
2: From the New York Times, I'm Michael Barbaro. This is The Daily. Today, the implosion of Graham Plattner's campaign for U.S. Senate, the battle over who should replace him on the ballot, and the identity crisis it has laid bare inside the Democratic Party. I spoke with two of my colleagues, national political correspondents Lisa Lair and Shane Goldmacher. It's Wednesday, July 8th. Lisa and Shane, thank you for making time in the middle of a very big, very live story.
3: Thanks for having us.
4: Yeah, thank you.
2: We are talking to you around 4:30 p.m. on Tuesday, and I want to let listeners know exactly when we're talking because this is a story that's changing a lot hour by hour. But at this very moment, it pretty much appears that it's a question of when rather than if Graham Plattner ends his Democratic campaign for U.S. Senate in Maine, which is a race and a seat that could determine the overall control of the entire Senate this fall, which obviously has all kinds of implications, including the fate of President Trump's agenda for the rest of his second term. Do I have that when, not if calculation correct?
4: That seems exactly right at this point. There are basically no major Democratic individuals or groups that are still actively supporting Graham Plattner. There's been nobody who has spoken up for him since this allegation. And in fact, the people most supportive of him, probably most notably, including Bernie Sanders, today came out and said, it's time for him to step aside.
2: Just catalog for me, Lisa, some of the people who have in the past day or so told Graham Plattner it's over.
3: We're talking about everybody from the Maine Democratic Party to the head of the state Senate in Maine to their gubernatorial nominee to Senator Chuck Schumer, who's the head of Democrats in the Senate, to Senator Kirsten Gillibrand, who controls the Senate campaign committee, to Zohran Mamdani, to Elizabeth Warren. So this was a sentiment that really went across a party that really doesn't agree on all that much when it comes to strategy or policy. But on this one issue, that Graham Plattner has to go, everyone seemed to agree.
4: And it wasn't just all the people, it was the money. The groups that control the money that has been reserved in ads in this race said no more money for Graham Plattner if he is still the nominee. And if there's no money, there's no competing against Susan Collins, who has tens of millions of dollars reserved already.
2: Okay, Lisa, let's talk about how the Plattner campaign reached this crisis point. And you know this story almost better than anyone, because a few weeks back, you and Katie Glick came on the show to talk about the reporting you both did that in many ways started this all. You were looking into allegations about Plattner's treatment of women. You had spoken with several of his former girlfriends. That story has since evolved and gotten us, I think, to this moment.
3: Right. So we had spoken to six women who had previously been in relationships with Graham Plattner. Three of them described unsettling incidents that at times felt physically violent or menacing towards them. One of those women who we had spoken to, a woman named Jenny Rasico, who is a Democrat who lives in Maine, after we spoke to her, she came forward with much more explosive allegations.
2: Which were what?
3: Basically, in interviews both with Politico and then CNN, she said that Graham Plattner sexually assaulted her.
5: It was at the end of 2021.
3: She says that they were in a relationship for 2 years or so, on and off.
5: It was a night where him and I were texting back and forth, and he had taken something that I said as an invitation. And I said, no, don't come over. Like half an hour later, I heard a noise outside my door, and then he came in.
3: He came over uninvited, let himself into her house.
5: And I was laying on the couch. It was probably pretty late at night, and I was already ready for bed. I just wasn't in bed. And I looked at him, and I remember this very specific look in his eyes. And I could smell alcohol, and I was like, this is different. He is heavily intoxicated.
3: And she said he started climbing on top of her and trying to be intimate with her.
5: And I remember just at first being like, hey, I'm not into this. Like, don't, I'm not in the mood. Like, don't.
3: She says that she told him to stop and said, no, no. But he kept going.
6: Is there any way that he thought this was consensual or no? Just because...
5: I don't believe that you can think that that scenario is consensual. I mean, when somebody in the middle of it says, don't touch me, like, that's obviously not consensual.
2: She claims he raped her.
3: She claims he raped her. And, you know, when she spoke to us earlier, she had described on the record what she called reckless and unsettling behavior by Graham Plattner. But she also spoke to us off the record, and we honored that agreement. She has since told Politico and later CNN that she didn't go public with the specific assault at the time because she didn't want to be known as a rape victim. But as she watched him continue to be in the race, and she watched the reaction to our story, and she also connected with a woman who was involved with helping survivors of sexual assault tell their story, she decided she wanted to come forward and give this more detailed account.
2: Lisa, what has Graham Plattner said about this specific allegation?
3: Well, he released a video.
7: I wanted to directly address the troubling, serious, and false allegations against me.
3: And he denied that this sexual encounter was non-consensual.
7: Any accusation of non-consensual behavior is categorically false.
3: He didn't deny the encounter itself, just that it basically that it was an assault. But he did also acknowledge the potential political implications of this.
7: Regardless of the inaccuracy of the reporting, but mindful of the political reality it will inflict, we are taking the time to reflect on the best path forward for the state that I love, the people that I love, the movement I belong to, and the goal of defeating Susan Collins.
3: And he said that he was taking a step back from his campaign to reflect, which then, of course, prompted the deluge of calls.
4: And you have to put in context all the other things that Graham Plattner has survived so far, which is the accusation that he knowingly had a Nazi tattoo, a tattoo he has since had covered up, all of the Reddit posts that came out that would, in normal circumstances, potentially sink a candidate.
2: We'll be right back.
1: 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Good afternoon. I'm Abby O'Brien. I'm joining you live from the Boulder studio right now, here asking for your support this week in our summer fund drive. 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Yes, you listening in your car, on the app, at home. And I'm so happy to say I'm joined in the studio by Wendy Rockman, a pillar of the KGNU community, I might say. Hey, Wendy.
0: Hi, Abby. So glad to be here with you. We are community focused. That is our main underlying principle. And we do this together. And what are we doing? We're doing much more than radio. We're sustaining KGNU and building the next chapter of community-powered creativity in Colorado. We're even not just maintaining what we've built. You will not believe our new building if you haven't been there yet. We'll be holding some tours on the 17th on Good Trouble.
1: Yeah, you're helping to, well, you will.
0: Anyway, I'll get into that.
1: I want to hear actually
0: about
1: this.
0: I'll maybe
1: be
0: talking more about that on Friday.
1: Mm.
0: But we do tours of our downtown studio, and if you haven't seen it yet, you're going to love it. So every gift today helps us turn our vision into reality. We're finishing our new center. It has a media education space. It has a black box theater. We'll be having a cafe. We'll be having a small listening, relaxing work area. We have six or more bathrooms that work perfectly. And we're improving our studios and strengthening KGNU and our ability to broadcast for the future. There's so much about our building I could tell you. We're going to be a disaster center. If anything happens in downtown where there's a flood, because we're in the flood zone, we can accommodate people in our building. And your donation helps the community by helping us.
1: That's right. The new media and cultural center, it's not just for fun. It's not just because it's sparkly and nice. It was built and designed with feedback from the community. What does the community need right now? And that is a gathering space, a space to come together and be creative, a space that's a safe space for different identities in the community. And it's really all about you, the community listening to KGNU, and the community who hasn't listened yet and doesn't know about us yet. So please help us sustain into the future. We're not just keeping up what's going now. We have big dreams and
0: we're
1: visions.
0: Entering a whole new era.
1: Really, we are.
0: We have a new home. It gives us a stronger community presence and room to grow. 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
0: We'll take it.
1: Yeah, let's go back to The Daily. 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This story is all about holding politicians to account when they do bad things. 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So again, 303-449-4885, kgnu.org. Wendy and I are here in the studio. 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Thank you.
2: I'm Michael Barbaro. This is The Daily. The implosion of Graham Plattner's campaign for U.S. Senate. I spoke with two of my colleagues, national political correspondents Lisa Lair and Shane Goldmacher.
4: So both Lisa and I have done reporting that shows that he seems to be aware of the political reality around him, but the campaign's discussions are about shaping the field after his exit, making sure making sure that somebody who is aligned with his ideological movement becomes the nominee, that the Democratic Party doesn't pick an insider who is opposed to his view that was aligned with Bernie Sanders and the sort of left-wing ideology that he was pushing, to have an expansive view of government to help the working class.
2: So despite being engulfed in this scandal, he wants to play a big role in picking his replacement. Is that right? And is that a reasonable request?
3: Well, he and his team believe they have leverage in this race. Their argument is that they were turning out thousands of Maine voters to these town hall meetings that was happening all over the state, that they really energized the base of the Democratic Party behind their bid, and that to win a general election, no matter who the Democratic nominee is, Democrats in Maine will need those people.
2: Mm-hmm.
3: But, you know, it's an open question over how much leverage he really has. Like, do Maine Democrats want to be taking advice from someone who left them in this position?
4: I mean, yeah, I don't think you can talk about this without describing the timing, which is the Democratic Party and Graham Plattner have 1 week to get him off the ballot because there's this hard deadline of July 13th for him to withdraw and be replaced on the ballot by a different Democrat. And it is a pretty audacious thing to say, I'm being accused of rape, and I'm going to try to shape my successor in this race. But to the extent that he does have leverage, it's because of this deadline. Because until then, he's the nominee, and if he doesn't get out, he will remain the nominee.
2: Because he could, in theory, just sit there, not drop out, and make life very, very miserable for the Democratic Party. But let's just play with the idea that the party is going to maybe be in conversation with him and find some mutually agreeable way of picking his successor. What might that look like?
3: Look, one of his concerns that I think is shared more broadly across the Democratic Party is the specter of the Biden-Harris replacement. That is major scar tissue in the Democratic psyche among consultants, among elected officials, among voters. How that process played out has left a lingering sense of distrust in the party that's, you know, really pervaded into the race we're in now. And so I think there is a real awareness of wanting to have Maine voters and really Democratic voters across the country feel that his successor was chosen by some form of Democratic process.
2: Because when Biden yielded to Harris, there was no role for Democratic voters. It was kind of a smoky backroom situation.
3: It was kind of a smoky backroom situation. You know, people came out and they endorsed Harris very, very quickly, and she just sort of became the new nominee. And I think that just left a lot of concern and a lot of mistrust in the party. And it's part of the reason the party has struggled still to this day with, you know, negative views of their brand, which, you know, as our poll showed last month, could potentially hurt them in these midterm elections.
2: Right. Arguably, it's one of the reasons why someone like Graham Plattner did so well in this race to begin with. There's so much residual distrust of the Democratic establishment.
4: Yeah. Let's wonk out in Maine for like 1 minute, which is there were two races that national Democrats tried to intervene in Maine this year. One was Graham Plattner's race, where the party apparatus backed the two-term governor, Janet Mills, whose campaign got so little traction, she dropped out a month before the primary. There was a second race also, which is the key House seat in Maine, where, again, National Democrats picked a favored candidate. They intervened, tried to support this person, and that candidate also lost an important Democratic primary. So the voters of Maine have shown they are unhappy with getting kinds of directions for national Democratic leaders. And Plattner and people around Plattner see him as a part of that movement. Even if he is gone, they want that somehow to live on. The challenge is, given who he is at this moment,
2: right,
4: is his presence in negotiating that helpful to finding another person? That's not at all clear.
3: And there's another challenge, too, that Graham Plattner, as we said, has to be out of the race by July 13th. Someone else needs to be the nominee by July 27th. There's not a lot of time, and it's totally unclear how you get from where we are now to where the party needs to end up at by the 27th of July.
2: That's not a lot of time.
3: Right. And let's keep in mind, we are less than 4 months away from Election Day. So this is a moment in any midterm race where literally every single day matters. So they're also sort of costing themselves political momentum, political opportunity in a way. For every single day, the party does not have a firm nominee in this crucial, crucial Senate race.
2: What are some of the ideas being kicked around for a process of picking Plattner's successor that would avoid a Biden-Harris kind of scenario so far?
4: Yeah, there are a bunch of things. Two that I've heard the most about. One is coming up with some kind of convention where you would select delegates and those delegates would then pick the nominee. Another is having a statewide caucus where everybody, actual people, can go vote.
2: Like another primary.
4: Like basically another primary, but hosted by the state party.
2: In the middle of the summer.
4: In the middle of the summer. As those discussions are happening, what we're seeing is the fissures inside the Democratic coalition ideologically just explode right now. Mm. The left is saying we have to have somebody like one of us, like Plattner, given their successes in these primaries. And the party establishment, the old guard, is looking at this like, guys, you got this, and look what we ended up with. Can we not do that again? Maybe we don't want a, you know, working class, fresh face who's never held elected office, who we don't know about their past. Maybe we want an elected official who has a long record, who we're familiar with, who has proven that they can win the kind of votes you need to win an election. And the big arguments that are happening about, like, where should the Democratic Party go, they're happening really intensely in Maine right now.
2: Right.
3: Yeah, and our listeners can't see us, of course, but I was shaking my head a little bit when Shane was talking, just because I think it's important for people to understand things like caucuses and conventions. These are things that parties spend months, if not years, planning how they're going to execute in a way that is credible.
4: And they can still be a mess. We were right. In Iowa when there was a mess.
3: Still a mess. But it's a way that's effective, that ends up with an election result that everyone feels like they can trust. And now this main Democratic Party has to do this.
2: In 2 weeks.
3: In 2 weeks.
2: Yeah. And they kind of an insane proposition.
3: It's an insane proposition. And they can't even really launch full bore into it because Plattner has not pulled himself off the ballot yet.
2: Shane, once we figure out how a replacement for Graham Plattner is theoretically chosen, and assuming he drops out, who are the people who might replace him? Who are raising their hands? Is there a front runner? Who might be the next Democratic nominee for Senate in Maine?
4: We definitely do not yet have a front runner. We definitely have a lot of people raising their hands or saying, I'm fielding phone calls. Sort of leading the field is three candidates who ran for governor in Maine this year, all of whom lost that primary. Troy Jackson, who had Bernie Sanders' endorsement in the primary. You have Nirav Shah, who is a Maine public health official who actually finished second in the primary. And then you have Shenna Bellows, who is the Secretary of State, all of whom could conceivably run. You have the Plattner world sort of thinking about other allies, like a state representative. Then you have the people who were in the Senate race who exited when it became clear it was Plattner versus Mills. A brewery owner named Dan Kleben, who had declared and then exited the race. Jordan Wood, who had run for Senate, then ran for House, lost the House race.
2: I'm just going to interrupt to say, because this is a lot of names to absorb, these do not seem like household names who would catch fire in a few weeks.
3: Well, there is one household name. Michael, Patrick Dempsey, McDreamy, the actor, the pride of Maine is on the list. You know, I'm not sure how serious that bit is at all, although he was tossed about in one of these polls that was sent out to Maine voters at one point. But I think that his inclusion really gives you a sense of where the state of things are.
2: Chaotic.
3: Chaotic, yes.
2: Okay. Is it possible the state's governor, Democrat Janet Mills, who was seen by the establishment as the logical person to have beaten Graham Plattner, she didn't, she might just suddenly become the nominee?
3: I mean, there's always a chance, but I think it's a pretty hard case to make, given that she exited the race because she said she couldn't raise enough money, she wasn't making any traction in the polls, and didn't even make it to primary day.
4: She's come up in precisely zero of the phone calls that I've had with people about who is the likeliest to replace Plattner at this point.
1: 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It's part of our new interim summer schedule for the next few months. I'm Abby O'Brien. I'm joining you in the studio this afternoon with just a couple of minutes left in the hour to ask you for your support, your financial support this week to give to KGNU and help us not only stay on the airwaves, but thrive into the future and grow. And I'm here with Wendy Rockman. Hey, Wendy.
0: Hi, Abby. I'm so glad to be here. And, you know, I like having a new program schedule because we're new now. We have a new home in Boulder. We have a new building in Boulder. We have a lot of room to grow. And so I think new is good.
1: That's right. And I can't get into it now because

0: The National Weather Service in Denver has issued a severe thunderstorm warning for Central Adams County in northeastern Colorado, Central Arapahoe County in northeastern Colorado, until 5:30 p.m. At 4:56 p.m. Mountain Daylight Time, a severe thunderstorm was located 5 miles north of Bennett, or 29 miles east of Denver, moving east at 15 miles an hour. Hazard, 60 miles an hour wind gusts and quarter-size hail. Source, radar indicated. Impact, hail damage to vehicles is expected. Expect wind damage to roofs, siding, and trees. Locations impacted include Bennett, Stroudsburg, and Byers. Seek shelter inside a well-built structure and stay away from windows. This storm is capable of producing damaging winds and large hail. Tornadoes can develop quickly from severe thunderstorms. Seek shelter immediately in an interior room on the lowest floor of a well-built structure.
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0: National Weather Service in Denver has issued a severe thunderstorm warning for southeastern Adams County in northeastern Colorado, central Arapahoe and eastern Arapahoe County in northeastern Colorado until 6 p.m. At 5:17 p.m. Mountain Daylight Time, severe thunderstorms were located along a line from 5 miles southwest of Leader to 5 miles south of Byers, or along a line from 34 miles southwest of Fort Morgan to 37 miles northwest of Lemon, moving east at 20 miles an hour. Hazard, 70 miles an hour wind gusts and quarter-size hail. Source, radar indicated. Impact, hail damage to vehicles is expected. Expect considerable tree damage. Wind damage is also likely to mobile homes, roofs, and outbuildings. Locations impacted include Deer Trail and Byers. Anyone outdoors should move to shelter inside a well-built structure and stay away from windows. These storms are capable of producing widespread damaging winds and large hail. Tornadoes can develop quickly from severe thunderstorms. Seek shelter immediately in an interior room on the lowest floor of a well-built structure.
1: If you just decided not to run any segments about it, to just like vacate the space and boycott it, wouldn't he love it if all the critics just shut up and went home and boycotted even talking about this event? It would make Gianni Infantino's life a lot easier. The bottom line for me is that I decided not to spend any money on tickets. I didn't attend any matches and won't attend any matches of this World Cup because I don't want to give a single dime to FIFA, and they're raking in loads of money through ticket prices. I have been going to stadiums. I've been around protesters in Toronto. There were some pro-Palestine protests giving the red card to FIFA over their treatment of Israel. So I went and hung out with those folks and tried to understand where they were coming from. Really interesting group. I talked to people right outside the stadium that had a sign that said FIFA equals greed squared. This guy was actually picked up by the police just for holding a sign peacefully there outside the stadium in Toronto. And so I think that I'm trying to support those folks, learn from those folks, try to amplify what they're doing, and to use sports, this most popular sporting event in the world, to sort of amplify the messages for justice. It just doesn't seem to make sense to me to vacate the space and give it all to FIFA and the big greed machine. I think football is worth fighting for, and I'm going to link arms with people who feel the same way and fight back for a more just world through football or soccer.
2: Jules, I want to thank you so much for joining us today. Good luck to you with your new book.
1: Thank you. It's always good to talk to you.
2: My guest has been Jules Boykoff, author of Red Card, the 2026 World Cup, Sports Washing, and the FIFA Greed Machine, and Kicking, a memoir about his former life as a professional footballer and his current life as an academic critical of sports. He teaches political science at Pacific University. I'm Sonali Kohatkar, host and executive producer of Rising Up with Sonali, an independently produced, subscriber-supported program nationally syndicated to radio stations, free speech, TV, and podcast platforms.

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1: Thomas Jefferson, the most forthcoming of the founding fathers, said, "We shall drive them, the savages, we shall drive them with the beasts of the forests into the stony mountains." Furthermore, Jefferson went on, "Our new nation will be the nest from which all America, North and South, is to be peopled. Expansion is the path to security. It means we take over the world, we take over space, take over the galaxy. There's no limit to how much you have to expand to guarantee security." And that's been the principle from the beginning.
2: That's Noam Chomsky, and this is Alternative Radio. I'm David Barsamian. This edition of AR features Noam Chomsky on the origins of U.S. imperialism. One way to understand how the United States operates around the world is the Godfather model. Obey the Don, and you'll be well rewarded. Cross him up, and it's lights out. The U.S. maintains its global power out of the barrel of a gun. Of course, for rhetorical purposes, Washington is dedicated to human rights, freedom, and democracy. In practice, it implements mafia-type rules. In its origins, the Founding Fathers emulated Britain.